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2: In the name of the Father, and of the Son, and of the Holy Spirit. Amen. The Most Holy Rosary of the Blessed Virgin Mary. I believe in God, the Father Almighty, Creator of heaven and earth, and in Jesus Christ, His only Son, our Lord, who was conceived by the Holy Spirit, born of the Virgin Mary, suffered under Pontius Pilate, was crucified, died, and was buried. He descended into hell. On the third day He rose again from the dead. He ascended into heaven, and is seated at the right hand of God the Father Almighty. From thence He shall come to judge the living and the dead. I believe in the Holy Spirit, the Holy Catholic Church, the communion of saints, the forgiveness of sins, the resurrection of the body, and life everlasting. Amen.
3: Our Father, who art in heaven, hallowed be thy name. Thy kingdom come, thy will be done, on earth as it is in heaven.
4: 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And lead us not into temptation, but deliver us from evil. Amen.
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5: Hail Mary, full of grace, the Lord is with thee. Blessed art thou amongst women, and blessed is the fruit of thy womb, Jesus.
6: Holy Mary, Mother of God, pray for us sinners, now and at the hour of our death. Amen.
7: Hail Mary, full of grace, the Lord is with thee. Blessed art thou amongst women, and blessed is the fruit of thy womb, Jesus.
6: Holy Mary, Mother of God, pray for us sinners, now and at the hour of our death. Amen.
8: Hail Mary, full of grace, the Lord is with thee. Blessed art thou among women, and blessed is the fruit of thy womb, Jesus.
6: Holy Mary, Mother of God, pray for us sinners, now and at the hour of our death. Amen.
9: Glory be to the Father, and to the Son, and to the Holy Spirit.
6: As it was in the beginning, is now, and ever shall be, world without end. Amen.
2: The first glorious mystery, the resurrection. We offer thee, O Lord Jesus, this decade in honor of thy triumphant resurrection. And we ask of thee, through this mystery and through the intercession of thy blessed mother, a lively faith. Scripture. And he said to them, Thus it is written, and thus it behooved Christ to suffer, and to rise again from the dead, the third day, and that penance and remission of sins should be preached in his name unto all nations. You are witnesses of these things. Meditation. Jesus, having conquered death with life and sin with love, appears to the women and his followers at various times and in various ways to deliver a pro-life message that goes beyond what this finite existence is able to contain. Christ's power is over life and death in this world and in the next. Love is more powerful than death. Life reaches beyond the grave for those who believe. Suffering has saving power. Penance and remission of sins in Christ saves souls. Fatima reflection. The day of the miracle had arrived. Not since the resurrection was a miracle of this magnitude ever foretold. Undaunted by the fears of those who said it might not take place, Lucia believed and her faith was not disappointed. Our Lady keeps her promises. The sun displayed its power. Pilgrims cried out for mercy. Some confessed their sins. Conversions took place. Let us enter into partnership with Mary and faithfully keep our commitments for true peace. God cannot be outdone in generosity.
10: Our Father, who art in heaven, hallowed be thy name. Thy kingdom come, thy will be done, on earth as it is in heaven.
6: Give us this day our daily bread, and forgive us our trespasses, as we forgive those who trespass against us. And lead us not into temptation, but deliver us from evil. Amen.
8: Hail Mary, full of grace, the Lord is with thee. Blessed art thou among women, and blessed is the fruit of thy womb, Jesus.
6: Holy Mary, Mother of God, pray for us sinners, now and at the hour of our death. Amen.
8: Hail Mary, full of grace, the Lord is with thee. Blessed art thou among women, and blessed is the fruit of thy womb, Jesus.
4: Holy Mary, Mother of God, pray for us sinners, now and at the hour of our death. Amen.
8: Hail Mary, full of grace, the Lord is with thee. Blessed art thou among women, and blessed is the fruit of thy womb, Jesus.
4: Holy Mary, Mother of God, pray for us sinners, now and at the hour of our death. Amen.
8: Hail Mary, full of grace, the Lord is with thee. Blessed art thou among women, and blessed is the fruit of thy womb, Jesus.
4: Holy Mary, Mother of God, pray for us sinners, now and at the hour of our death. Amen.
11: Hail Mary, full of grace, the Lord is with thee. Blessed art thou among women, and blessed is the fruit of thy womb, Jesus.
4: Holy Mary, Mother of God, pray for us sinners, now and at the hour of our death. Amen.
12: Hail Mary, full of grace, the Lord is with thee. Blessed art thou among women, and blessed is the fruit of thy womb, Jesus.
4: Holy Mary, Mother of God, pray for us sinners, now and at the hour of our death. Amen.
12: Hail Mary, full of grace, the Lord is with thee. Blessed art thou among women, and blessed is the fruit of thy womb, Jesus.
4: Holy Mary, Mother of God, pray for us sinners, now and at the hour of our death. Amen.
8: Hail Mary, full of grace, the Lord is with thee. Blessed art thou among women, and blessed is the fruit of thy womb, Jesus.
4: Holy Mary, Mother of God, pray for us sinners, now and at the hour of our death. Amen.
8: Hail Mary, full of grace, the Lord is with thee. Blessed art thou among women, and blessed is the fruit of thy womb, Jesus.
4: Holy Mary, Mother of God, pray for us sinners, now and at the hour of our death. Amen.
11: Hail Mary, full of grace, the Lord is with thee. Blessed

0: death. Amen.
1: Glory be to the Father, and to the Son, and to the Holy Spirit.
0: As it was in the beginning, is now, and ever shall be, world without end. Amen. O my Jesus, forgive us our sins, save us from the fires of hell, lead all souls to heaven, especially those in most need of thy mercy.
2: Grace of the mystery of the resurrection, come down into my soul and make me truly faithful. The second glorious mystery, the Ascension. We offer thee, O Lord Jesus, this decade in honor of thy glorious ascension, and we ask of thee, through this mystery and through the intercession of thy Blessed Mother, a firm hope and a great longing for heaven. Scripture. You shall be witnesses unto me in Jerusalem, and in all Judea, and Samaria, and even to the uttermost part of the earth. And when he had said these things, he was raised up, and a cloud received him out of their sight. Meditation. All that Jesus said and did, his life he gave, his spirit he imparted, was entrusted to his apostles, that they might preach to all nations, giving what they had received. As members of his body, we too have a part in this commission, to live out in our lives what we have received from Christ in body and in spirit. His ascension into heaven is the incense of our presence in Christ before the Father, who presents all our love and needs to him until God's plan is fulfilled in making Jesus and Mary known and loved. Fatima Reflection. Our Lady drew all three children to live in a way of life that brought them to the heights of holiness in a very short period of time. Jacinta and Francisco were taken to heaven soon, but Lucia was to stay here some time longer. Do we recognize in this invitation the same call for us to spread the gospel in our own day? Jesus wishes to make use of you to make me known and loved. He wants to establish in the world devotion to my Immaculate Heart. How will I respond?
3: Our Father, who art in heaven, hallowed be thy name. Thy kingdom come, thy will be done, on earth as it is in heaven.
0: Give us this day our daily bread, and forgive us our trespasses, as we forgive those who trespass against us. And lead us not to temptation, but deliver us from evil. Amen.
4: Hail Mary, full of grace, the Lord is with thee. Blessed art thou amongst women, and blessed is the fruit of thy womb, Jesus.
0: Holy Mary, Mother of God, pray for us sinners, now and at the hour of our death. Amen.
5: Hail Mary, full of grace, the Lord is with thee. Blessed art thou among women, and blessed is the fruit of thy womb, Jesus.
0: Holy Mary, Mother of God, pray for us sinners, now and at the hour of our death. Amen.
6: Hail Mary, full of grace, the Lord is with thee. Blessed art thou among women, and blessed is the fruit of thy womb, Jesus.
0: Holy Mary, Mother of God, pray for us sinners, now and at the hour of our death. Amen.
7: Hail Mary, full of grace, the Lord is with thee. Blessed art thou among women, and blessed is the fruit of thy womb, Jesus.
0: Holy Mary, Mother of God, pray for us sinners, now and at the hour of our death. Amen.
8: Hail Mary, full of grace, the Lord is with thee. Blessed art thou among women, this is the fruit of thy womb, Jesus.
0: Holy Mary, Mother of God, pray for us sinners, now and at the hour of our death. Amen.
4: Hail Mary, full of grace, the Lord is with thee. Blessed art thou amongst women, and blessed is the fruit of thy womb, Jesus.
0: Holy Mary, Mother of God, pray for us sinners, now and at the hour of our death. Amen.
5: Hail Mary, full of grace, the Lord is with thee. Blessed art thou among women, and blessed is the fruit of thy womb, Jesus.
0: Holy Mary, Mother of God, pray for us sinners, now and at the hour of our death. Amen.
6: Hail Mary, full of grace, the Lord is with thee. Blessed art thou among women, and blessed is the fruit of thy womb, Jesus.
0: Holy Mary, Mother of God, pray for us sinners, now and at the hour of our death. Amen.
7: Hail Mary, full of grace, the Lord is with thee. Blessed art thou among women, and blessed is the fruit of thy womb, Jesus.
0: Holy Mary, Mother of God, pray for us sinners, now and at the hour of our death. Amen.
8: Hail Mary, full of grace, the Lord is with thee. Blessed art thou among women. This is the fruit of thy womb, Jesus.
0: Holy Mary, Mother of God, pray for us sinners, now and at the hour of our death. Amen.
1: Glory be to the Father, and to the Son, and to the Holy Spirit.
0: As it was in the beginning, is now, and ever shall be, world without end. Amen. O my Jesus, forgive us our sins, save us from the fires of hell. Lead all souls to heaven, especially those who have most need of thy mercy.
2: Grace of the mystery of the ascension of our Lord, come down into my soul and make me ready for heaven. The third glorious mystery, the descent of the Holy Spirit. We offer thee, O Holy Spirit, this decade in honor of Pentecost. And we ask of thee, through this mystery and through the intercession of Mary, thy most faithful spouse, thy holy wisdom so that we may know, really love, and practice thy truth, and make all others share in it. Scripture. And they were all filled with the Holy Ghost, and they began to speak with diverse tongues. Now when the multitude had heard these things, they had compunction in their heart. But Peter said to them, Do penance and be baptized in the name of Jesus Christ for the remission of your sins, and you shall receive the gift of the Holy Ghost. Meditation. Compunction of the heart, penance, remission of sins. These are the work of the Holy Spirit, who helps us choose to live without sin like Mary. And they that work by me shall not sin. As we come to realize our spiritual birth as members of the Church, let us live a new life for God as children of the hearts of Jesus and Mary. Fatima Reflection. Offer prayers and sacrifices constantly to the Most High. Mary, spouse of the Holy Spirit, can make supple our heart to receive all the inspirations God wishes to send us. When we deny ourselves, we can be moved by inspiration. Jesus can use us to bring light to a world in darkness, which is moved only by its lusts and self-interests. Let sacrificial love be the moving force of your life as the Fatima children allowed themselves to be moved, no longer acting according to their feelings and personal desires.
3: Our Father, who art in heaven, hallowed be thy name. Thy kingdom come, thy will be done, on earth as it is in heaven.
0: Give us this day our daily bread, and forgive us our trespasses, as we forgive those who trespass against us. And lead us not into temptation, but deliver us from evil. Amen.
5: Hail Mary, full of grace, the Lord is with thee. Blessed art thou amongst women, and blessed is the fruit of thy womb, Jesus.
0: Holy Mary, Mother of God, pray for us sinners, now and at the hour of our death. Amen.
5: Hail Mary, full of grace, the Lord is with thee. Blessed art thou amongst women, and blessed is the fruit of thy womb, Jesus.
0: Holy Mary, Mother of God, pray for us sinners, now and at the hour of our death. Amen.
9: Hail Mary, full of grace, the Lord is with thee. Blessed art thou amongst women, and blessed is the fruit of thy womb, Jesus.
0: Holy Mary, Mother of God, pray for us sinners, now and at the hour of our death. Amen.
7: Hail Mary, full of grace, the Lord is with thee. Blessed art thou, woman, and blessed is the fruit of thy womb, Jesus.
0: Holy Mary, Mother of God, pray for us sinners, now and at the hour of our death. Amen.
6: Hail Mary, full of grace, the Lord is with thee. Blessed thou, woman, and blessed is the fruit of thy womb, Jesus.
0: Holy Mary, Mother of God, pray for us sinners, now and at the hour of our death. Amen.
5: Hail Mary, full of grace, the Lord is with thee. Blessed art thou amongst women, and blessed is the fruit of thy womb, Jesus.
0: Holy Mary, Mother of God, pray for us sinners, now and at the hour of our death. Amen.
5: Hail Mary, full of grace, the Lord is with thee. Blessed art thou amongst women, and blessed is the fruit of thy womb, Jesus.
0: Holy Mary, Mother of God, pray for us sinners, now and at the hour of our death. Amen.
9: Hail Mary, full of grace, the Lord is with thee. Blessed art thou amongst women, and blessed is the fruit of thy womb, Jesus.
0: Holy Mary, Mother of God, pray for us sinners, now and at the hour of our death. Amen.
7: Hail Mary, full of grace, the Lord is with thee. Blessed art thou, woman, and blessed is the fruit of thy womb, Jesus.
0: Holy Mary, Mother of God, pray for us sinners, now and at the hour of our death. Amen.
6: Hail Mary, full of grace, the Lord is with thee. Blessed thou woman, blessed is the fruit of thy womb, Jesus.
0: Holy Mary, Mother of God, pray for us sinners, now and at the hour of our death. Amen.
1: Glory be to the Father, and to the Son, and to the Holy Spirit.
0: As it was in the beginning, is now, and ever shall be, world without end. Amen. O my Jesus, forgive us our sins. Save us from the fires of hell. Lead all souls to heaven, especially those who most need thy mercy.
2: Grace of the mystery of Pentecost, come down into my soul, and make me truly wise in the eyes of the Almighty God. The fourth glorious mystery, Our Lady's Assumption. We offer thee, O Lord Jesus, this decade in honor of the Immaculate Conception and the Assumption of thy Holy and Blessed Mother, body and soul, into heaven. And we ask of thee, through these two mysteries and through her intercession, the gift of true devotion to her to help us live and die in holiness. Scripture. I am the mother of fair love and of fear, and of knowledge and of holy hope. In me is all grace of the way and of the truth. In me is all hope of life and of virtue. Come over to me, all ye that desire me, and be filled with my fruits. He that hearkeneth to me shall not be confounded. They that explain me shall have life everlasting. Meditation. Then the Creator of all things commanded and said to me, And he that made me rested in my tabernacle. Ecclesiastes 24, verse 12. All that can

0: to have the rosary recited every day. At the last apparition, she held out the brown scapular because she wants us to wear it. Our Lady was not communicating a mere symbolic presence. She has given us a means to enter into a mystical union with her. A union which is caught up in the mystery of Mary's bodily assumption. What does this suggest to you in your offering of prayers at Holy Communion?
1: Our Father, who art in heaven, hallowed be thy name, thy kingdom come, thy will be done, on earth as it is in heaven.
2: Give us this day our daily bread, and forgive us our trespasses, as we forgive those who trespass against us. And lead us not into temptation, but deliver us from evil. Amen.
3: Hail Mary, full of grace, the Lord is with thee. Blessed art thou amongst women, and blessed is the fruit of thy womb, Jesus.
2: Holy Mary, Mother of God, pray for us sinners, now and at the hour of our death. Amen.
4: Hail Mary, full of grace, the Lord is with thee. Blessed art thou among women, and blessed is the fruit of thy womb, Jesus.
2: Holy Mary, Mother of God, pray for us sinners, now and at the hour of our death. Amen.
5: Hail Mary, full of grace, the Lord is with thee. Blessed art thou amongst women, and blessed is the fruit of thy womb, Jesus.
2: Holy Mary, Mother of God, pray for us sinners, now and at the hour of our death. Amen.
6: Hail Mary, full of grace, the Lord is with thee. Blessed art thou amongst women, and blessed is the fruit of thy womb, Jesus.
2: Holy Mary, Mother of God, pray for us sinners, now and at the hour of our death. Amen.
3: Hail Mary, full of grace, the Lord is with thee. Blessed art thou amongst women, and blessed is the fruit of thy womb, Jesus.
2: Holy Mary, Mother of God, pray for us sinners, now and at the hour of our death. Amen.
4: Hail Mary, full of grace, the Lord is with thee. Blessed art thou among women, and blessed is the fruit of thy womb, Jesus.
2: Holy Mary, Mother of God, pray for us sinners, now and at the hour of our death. Amen.
5: Hail Mary, full of grace, the Lord is with thee. Blessed art thou amongst women, and blessed is the fruit of thy womb, Jesus.
2: Holy Mary, Mother of God, pray for us sinners, now and at the hour of our death. Amen.
6: Hail Mary, full of grace, the Lord is with thee. Blessed art thou amongst women, and blessed is the fruit of thy womb, Jesus.
2: Holy Mary, Mother of God, pray for us sinners, now and at the hour of our death. Amen.
3: Hail Mary, full of grace, the Lord is with thee. Blessed art thou amongst women, and blessed is the fruit of thy womb, Jesus.
2: Holy Mary, Mother of God, pray for us sinners, now and at the hour of our death. Amen.
4: Hail Mary, full of grace, the Lord is with thee. Blessed art thou among women, and blessed is the fruit of thy womb, Jesus.
2: Holy Mary, Mother of God, pray for us sinners, now and at the hour of our death. Amen.
7: Glory be to the Father, and to the Son, and to the Holy Spirit.
2: As it was in the beginning, is now, and ever shall be, world without end. Amen. O my Jesus, forgive us our sins, save us from the fires of hell, lead all souls to heaven, especially those who are most need of thy mercy.
0: Grace of the mysteries of the Immaculate Conception and the Assumption of Mary, come down into my soul, and make me truly devoted to her. The fifth glorious mystery, the coronation of Our Lady as Queen of Heaven and Earth. We offer thee, O Lord Jesus, this decade in honor of the glorious crowning of thy Blessed Mother in heaven. And we ask of thee, through this mystery and through her intercession, the grace of perseverance and increase of virtue until the very moment of death, and after that, the eternal crown that is prepared for us. We ask the same grace for all the just and for all our benefactors. Scripture. On your right stands the Queen in gold of Ophir. So will the King desire your beauty. He is your Lord. Pay homage to him. The daughter of the King is clothed with splendor, her robes embroidered with pearls set in gold. She is led to the King with her maiden companions. May the peoples praise you from age to age. Meditation. As the world, lost through Adam, was restored through Christ, so also man sinned by the influence of a woman, and by a woman the old influence was replaced. Ave reverses Eva, and live reverses evil. By means of Mary, Christ crushes the head of Satan.
8: and in the original translation of Genesis,

0: Genesis 3:15, we see Mary's role in playing her part in God's plan of salvation. As members of his body, Jesus gathers us together in himself, with Mary as a type and model. In her, let us allow Christ to use us too in fulfilling our part in accomplishing his ultimate victory. Fatima Reflection. Continue to pray the Rosary every day in honor of Our Lady of the Rosary, in order to obtain peace for the world and the end of the war, because only she can help you. Our Lady's role as Mother and Queen is intrinsic in our relationship with God if we are to live according to God's pleasure. Not according to our ways does God see things, but according to His own. Therefore, let us fulfill the desire of our Lord's most sacred heart, to console Him by relieving the wounds directed against our Mother and Queen by means of the reparation of the 5 first Saturdays for the conversion of sinners and for peace.
1: Our Father, who art in heaven, hallowed be thy name. Thy kingdom come, thy will be done, on earth as it is in heaven.
2: Give us this day our daily bread, and forgive us our trespasses, as we forgive those who trespass against us. And lead us not into temptation, but deliver us from evil. Amen.
3: Hail Mary, full of grace, the Lord is with thee. Blessed art thou among women, and blessed is the fruit of thy womb, Jesus.
2: Holy Mary, Mother of God, pray for us sinners now and at the hour of our death. Amen.
4: Hail Mary, full of grace, the Lord is with thee. Blessed art thou amongst women, and blessed is the fruit of thy womb, Jesus.
2: Holy Mary, Mother of God, pray for us sinners now and at the hour of our death. Amen.
5: Hail Mary, full of grace, Lord is with thee. Blessed art thou among women, Jesus.
2: Holy Mary, Mother of God, pray for us sinners now and at the hour of our death. Amen.
3: Hail Mary, full of grace, the Lord is with thee. Blessed art thou among women, and blessed is the fruit of thy womb, Jesus.
2: Holy Mary, Mother of God, pray for us sinners now and at the hour of our death. Amen.
4: Hail Mary, full of grace, the Lord is with thee. Blessed art thou amongst women, and blessed is the fruit of thy womb, Jesus.
2: Holy Mary, Mother of God, pray for us sinners now and at the hour of our death. Amen.
5: Hail Mary, full of grace, Lord is with thee. Blessed art thou among women, Jesus.
2: Holy Mary, Mother of God, pray for us sinners now and at the hour of our death. Amen.
3: Hail Mary, full of grace, the Lord is with thee. Blessed art thou among women, and blessed is the fruit of thy womb, Jesus.
2: Holy Mary, Mother of God, pray for us sinners now and at the hour of our death. Amen.
4: Hail Mary, full of grace, the Lord is with thee. Blessed art thou amongst women, and blessed is the fruit of thy womb, Jesus.
2: Holy Mary, Mother of God, pray for us sinners now and at the hour of our death. Amen.
5: Hail Mary, full of grace, Lord is with thee. Blessed art thou among women, Jesus.
2: Holy

0: That's the question. Anyways, running spot the mic from all of us here at Ascension Presents. God bless.
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6: A heartbreaking story out of Louisiana reminds us of the need to ban chemical abortion. 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
8: 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Tell us why this book's important in your mind.
9: Well, the book, I guess, was based on a scripture from St. Paul that said he had learned to be content in all circumstances, and he said that when he was in chains in prison. I guess the idea behind the book is that we need to discover that God has already provided what we need to be content. It's just that we're so blinded to it from so many things. So we need to cut away a lot of things so that by his grace we can choose to be grateful to what he's already given us.
8: Very good. Marcus Grodi, his book, Learning Contentment, Finding Peace Right Where You Are. This has been a Bookmark Brief. Thanks for stopping by. We'll see you next time.
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15: 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Pedro Quiles back with us as our producer. 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Ace McKay is on social media. I'm Tom Price along with Dr. David Anders.
16: Tom, how are you today?
15: I am well. How are you, sir?
16: Doing decent, thank you.
15: We're going to lead off here with an interesting question. This is from Dave, who listens to us in Spokane on the Great Sacred Heart Radio. Dave says, thanks for your show. I listen mostly at night. My question regards the Lord's Prayer. I think it is the best. I say it often. I say each word carefully. So what is God's will? Also, you said the saints don't have ears. So does that mean they don't hear my prayers? Thanks, Dave.
16: Yeah, thanks, Dave. I agree with you. The Lord's Prayer is the best.
15: It is.
16: And in fact, we're both in good company because St. Augustine of Hippo, doctor of the church, and father of the church, says that all Christian prayer should take its cue, its point of reference, from the Lord's Prayer. If it doesn't sort of converge on the content of the Lord's Prayer, then you're headed in the wrong direction. You remember that song, Oh Lord, please send me a Mercedes-Benz?
15: I do.
16: Not part of the Lord's Prayer.
15: No.
16: Okay. Now, in terms of what is God's will? So, wait 2 seconds, it will happen to you. Right? In other words, the one part of the prayer that you know will infallibly come true is that God's will is going to be done whether you want it to or not. God is providentially in control of human history.
15: Yes.
16: The question is, are we on board with that will? Right? So really, this is a petition not so much about altering what God does, is altering how we regard it. When St. Dismas said from the cross, I'm getting what my deeds deserve, that or for that matter, when St. Mary said in a position of radical innocence and at the other end of the moral spectrum, be it done to me according to thy word, both these saints, in their very different, respective states of holiness and, and repentance and so forth, we're saying God's will is the best way, and I want to be a part of that, whatever that is. So, we have this romantic notion in the United States that there is some sort of destiny laid out for me that I have to uncover, and lest I find my unique destiny, then I've missed my life and all this kind of thing. Do you really think that medieval peasants tied to the land worried about that question? most of humans throughout most of history just don't have a choice in the concrete circumstances of their lives at all. It's unique in our civilization that we do have some self-determination in that regard, but we're limited. It's limited, obviously, by resources and skills and talents and so forth,
15: right,
16: and family situations. And those things that all fall beyond our control, we have to just chalk up to the will of God. Obviously, God has decided to get me to heaven without a Mercedes-Benz, and I'm going to be okay with that. That's the way I think to approach this, not like there's some secret hidden message for you to find, following breadcrumbs out to some future destiny. But wherever God has planted you with the vocation he's given you to marriage, to celibacy, to religious life, priesthood, whatever, the resources he's given you, the talents that he's given you, are you going to use those? Are you going to embrace those for the love of God and neighbor or for some other purpose?
15: And what about saints?
16: Not having ears. Well, saints don't have ears because they don't have bodies until the resurrection. So if the saints are made aware of your prayers, it's not because, you know, God has some sort of, you know, bullhorn that's blasting up into the stratosphere from your prayer closet, right? If they're made aware of your prayers, it's because somehow the Spirit of God has made them aware of them. Now, the question that we don't have to ask, but we can speculate about, is do the saints actually have to be personally conscious of your prayers to pray for you? And I think probably not. I mean, maybe they are. Scripture doesn't say. Tradition doesn't say. Scripture just says, tradition just says that our prayers to the saints are efficacious. Right? So do them. Offer them. Pray to the saints. Ask for their intercession.
13: Sure.
16: But it's equally conceivable that the saint might pray something like this. Dear God, please hear the prayers of all the people who are asking for my intercession without specific knowledge. Or maybe the Spirit of God makes them personally conscious of every petition. The church doesn't tell us. It just says pray to the saints. Somehow or another, it all works out in the end.
15: Yes, indeed. Thanks so much, Dave, for your email. We'll get to Chris on the phone from Des Moines in just a moment. First, this question from Sammy. Should Hail Mary be translated more like Rejoice Mary? And why do English speakers say it like this?
16: Yeah, thanks. No, because the text doesn't say rejoice, right? The scriptural reference is greetings, hail, salutations. Yeah, that's why we... rejoice is not the appropriate translation.
15: Okay. Sammy, thanks for your email. And here's one from William. What is the reliability of the Gospel of James, and can it be used to defend Mary?
16: So the Proto-Evangelion of James plays an important role in Catholic tradition and history in that it has fired the imagination of Catholics East and West for 19 centuries and informs some of the sort of the extra-biblical elaboration around the life of the Blessed Virgin and the childhood of Jesus, these sorts of things. It's not inspired scripture, and so we aren't to regard it as inspired scripture. You know, maybe this is a poor analogy. It's something like early Christian fan fiction, if I will.
15: Oh, okay.
16: But highly regarded fan fiction.
15: Yeah.
16: You know, I recently went to see the cover band of one of my favorite bands, a very good cover band of my favorite band. And, you know, they're really good. They were really good as a cover band. The last couple of weeks, I found myself on my Spotify account listening to the cover band more than the original version.
15: Ah.
16: You know? They're still a knockoff. They're still a cover band, you know. But it's engaging. In the same way, some of this extra-biblical literature is edifying. It's part of the patrimony of the Catholic Church. It's worthy to be read and reflected on, just not treated as sacred scripture.
15: Very good. And William, thanks so much for your email. As I mentioned, in a moment, we'll be talking with Chris in Des Moines. Lines are open for you as well, 833-288-EWTN. 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
18: 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Starts off, hallelujah. Blessed the man who honors, reverence, respects, fears the Lord, who takes great delight in his commandments. See, one of the things I told the kids today is that I think the big problem when we teach young people the faith, it's typically don'ts. Don't have sex. Don't drink alcohol. Don't do drugs. Don't look at porn. Don't. So in their minds, we teach it that way. 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My parents are already telling me what I can't do. And it should be rather, what does God's love free you to do?
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20: I'll never forget a conversation I had with a guy at a pub. He learned that I did ministry, so he pushed the conversation from faith to politics to abortion. It took a sad turn when he said, "I think my mom should have aborted me." Hearing that changed how I think about the abortion debate forever. How can you convince someone who doesn't think his own life has value that he should care about the life of a fetus? You can't. Abortion won't become illegal until it becomes unthinkable. And it won't become unthinkable until we remember the value of human life again. That's why being pro-life isn't some isolated political cause. And it isn't about being against a woman's rights. It's about being for a society based on the idea that every life deserves to be welcomed because every life is beautiful. That's why for this and every issue, the gospel of Jesus Christ is the only answer in the end. That's why we learn that every life is of infinite worth because God found every person worth dying for. This is Chris Stefanik from RealLifeCatholic.com on EWTN Radio.
15: 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If you text in, Ace McKay is going to snag that text and get it to us here in the studios. Here's a wonderful new book for you to check out. It is called Italy's Shrines and Wonders, Volume 2, Discovering Sacred Spaces and Fascinating Places in the Life of St. Francis of Assisi by our very own Teresa Tomeo. This is a great book. It takes you right to the mountaintop hermitage of the Carceri, where the friars retreated for prayer back in the day. Also San Damiano, rebuilt by St. Francis's own hands. Gubbio, you've probably heard about Gubbio or Gubbio, where Francis tamed a ravaging wolf. And also Porciuncola in the valley where he died. It's a great book. Do check it out. 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And if you're ready now, let's go to the phones at 833-288-EWTN, beginning with Chris. Chris is in Des Moines, listening on the great Iowa Catholic Radio. Hey, Chris, what's on your mind today?
13: Thanks for taking my call. I had a number of times Dr. Anders has referred to the Book of Job as a reflection on the problems of suffering and evil. And I wondered if he could recommend a good biblical commentary on the Book of Job that addresses suffering and evil and or a small group study on the same topic.
16: Yeah, thanks. I really appreciate the question. So there have been lots of commentaries and writing on Job and the problem of suffering in Catholic tradition. I'll be honest with you, I don't go in for the genre of small group study manuals because they just tend to be kind of thin, I think, conceptually, and lots of empty spaces with places for you to write reflections and stuff like that. It's just not my kind of, it's not my cup of tea when it comes to literature. I like the meatier stuff, so I don't have anything ready at hand. When it comes to commentaries, I mean, obviously, the regular players in this space, like Sacra Pagina or the Catholic Commentary Series or Ignatius Works of Commentary. These publishers have their standard commentaries on biblical books, and those are all fine, and I'd recommend any and all of them. It's not a genre that I like a whole lot. What I like on Job, quite honestly, is a bit heavier, probably not appropriate for a small group book study, but very good for personal study, is the book Wandering in Darkness, Narrative and the Problem of Suffering by the Catholic philosopher Eleanor Stump. Now, be ready to be stumped. All right, no pun intended. It's heavy stuff. It's heavy philosophy. But it's very good. It's very, very good. Also, Pope John Paul II wrote a wonderful apostolic letter, Salvifici Doloris, on the Christian meaning of suffering, that probably would be appropriate for the kind of small group that would get into reading things like apostolic letters by John Paul II, who won all kinds of awards for holiness, but not many for his prose, right? Most people find John Paul a bit turgid. I know. I'd much rather read Benedict than John Paul, not on content, but just for facility of language. But nevertheless, those are some of the things that jump out to mind.
15: Chris, is that helpful for you?
13: Yes, thank you very much.
15: Thank you for your call. That opens up a line for you right now at 833-288-EWTN. Call or text 833-288-3986. It is called a communion here on EWTN.
16: Again, not appropriate for a small group, but I can't let that last question go without mentioning Gregory the Great probably wrote the most famous commentary in the Book of Job.
15: Really?
16: Yes, Gregory's Moralia in Job. Now, it's very long. It's very long, and it's highly allegorical. It's about as medieval a text and commentary as you can get. But in the Catholic tradition, probably nothing stands as a more eminent commentary on Job than Gregory the Great. Thomas Aquinas also wrote a commentary on Job, and I think the Catholic philosopher, theologian Matthew Levering, with some collaborators, has published a study of Thomas's study of Job at Catholic University of America Press.
15: All right. Chris, a couple extra resources for you there. Do check those out. Call to Communion here on EWTN. Got an email from Michael who says, Dr. Anders, I am a recent convert to the Catholic faith. I was wondering about what the Church teaches on whether the souls of those who commit suicide can ever be saved. Specifically, I had read at some point that taking your own life is a mortal sin and that doing so means they can never enter heaven. But I also read from another source that that's not necessarily true and that some people who commit suicide can still be saved. Personally, I find it hard to believe that all those who commit suicide are forever damned, especially with regards to those who suffered from mental illness in life. But I was wondering if the Catholic Church had any official position on the matter. Thank you, Michael.
16: Yes, thank you. The Catholic Church does, in fact, have an official position on this question, and it is that the fact of having committed suicide by itself does not necessarily mean that a soul is damned. Now, objectively, the act of suicide constitutes self-murder, right?
15: I mean,
16: we don't have the right to take human life, including our own. But the Church also recognizes that the extent of a person's culpability for any act depends on their understanding of what they do and their acting without compulsion and in freedom. And particularly in the last century, with the advent of modern psychology and better understanding of mental illness, the Church is very sensitive to the fact that many people who commit suicide definitely don't have the clarity of mind and the freedom of the will to make really a sort of eyes wide open choice about their moral responsibility, and it would be precipitous, premature, to pass judgment on such souls. We can pass judgment on the act, say you should not kill yourself, this is objectively wrong, but really only God is in a position to judge souls. So the Church, you know, it prays for the souls of the dead who've committed suicide. That is a shift liturgically. We used to be excluded from Catholic funeral rites and so forth. That's no longer the case.
15: Michael, thanks so much for your email. You can call or text 833-288-EWTN. Just got a text from Tom, listening to us on YouTube. Tom says, why did Jesus tell Peter that he had prayed for him? If he is God, why didn't he simply increase Peter's faith himself?
16: Yeah, so here we are dealing with the mystery of the Incarnation and the hypostatic union of the divine and the human. So we can never, ever, ever, ever, ever forget that we come to the divinity through the humanity of Christ, and that Jesus Christ is fully human, and the human soul of Christ, and yes, Jesus had a human soul, enters into relationship with God as we enter into relationship with God. And that's a relationship of dependence and prayer and petition and all the human longing and learning and all those experiences that make us fully human. Christ experienced all those things as well without sin, right? And so he absolutely had a filial relationship to the Father, not only as, you know, qua the eternal Son, but qua the created humanity, human nature that was assumed by the eternal Son, which was born in a manger in Bethlehem and grew up and learned to read and write and speak Hebrew and, you know, had a trip and fall and stand up again and had a run to his mother's apron strings and had to eat fish and bread and all that kind of stuff that human people do. Jesus did all that. Otherwise, he wouldn't have been really human. And as Gregory of Nazianzus said, if there's some part of our nature he didn't assume, then there's some part of our nature that he doesn't redeem.
15: Okay. And thank you so much for your text, Tom. Call to Communion in Progress here on EWTN. 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Here's an email from Lisa, who lives in Omaha. Hello, David and Tom. I recently heard an evangelical pastor preach that Catholicism teaches a false gospel. He referred to Paul's letter to the Church of Corinth that warned the Corinthians about a false gospel and the added requirements for salvation. The pastor said that a false gospel includes extras. He called it a Jesus plus gospel. The Jesus plus examples he gave in his sermon, which seemed to point to the Catholic faith, were Jesus plus good works, Jesus plus rules, Jesus plus tradition, Jesus plus culture, Jesus plus generosity. So based on all this, it's obvious that evangelicals, as well as other various Christian denominations, have their own definition of the gospel. Please clarify, one, what is the Catholic definition of the gospel? And two, how do other denominations define the gospel? And why isn't there just one universal gospel under the Christian umbrella? Thank you, Lisa.
16: Yeah, thanks. So I'm totally going to answer your question. But I want to start with a reflection on the nature of his objection and what it reveals about the religion that he's preaching.
15: Okay.
16: So he just made sure to exclude from any concept of a saving relationship with God good works, rules, traditions, culture, generosity. Let me just ask you right off the bat, do you want to live a religion without good works?
15: No.
16: Without generosity? Without culture? I mean, how can you live without culture? I mean, culture is basically whatever unites us that isn't reducible to our biology.
15: Yeah.
16: You know, and I mean, and here's a good work. Somebody gets sick. They have a baby. You bring them food. You make a chicken cacciatore. Well, you got that recipe from culture. You know, handing it over to them is a good work.
15: Yeah.
16: It's an act of generosity. I mean, all these things are tied up together, right?
0: Yes.
16: And you really want to denude your conception of your relationship with God from everything that makes human life beautiful and wonderful and desirable, and bringing kids into the world and raising them up to these things and teaching them about generosity and chicken cacciatore and tofu cacciatore and family traditions and having Thanksgiving together and being generous to your neighbors and doing good things for them. And those things have nothing at all to do with God. All right. And ultimately we'll all perish and be damned, which is the position he's taking. Ask yourself how counterintuitive that is. What reason would I have to accept such a doctrine, given that reason too goes in the trash can in this way of looking at things, right? And you know, if you're raised in that tradition, which I was, well, you don't question it, right? Because you're told that everything you do is filthy rags, culture, reason, traditions, generosity, your body, your neighbor, that all these things ultimately are just doomed to perish, and the only thing that matters is faith alone. But at the end of the day, if you don't just take that on faith, you realize there is no good reason, before we've even touched on Scripture, to accede to that kind of life without deciding in advance to profoundly dehumanize yourself and your neighbor. It's one of the fundamental reasons why I stopped being an evangelical Protestant and became a Catholic, because the Catholic Church told me, we say yes to your humanity, yes to your reason, yes to your body, you know, yes to chicken cacciatore, yes to rocks, yes to astronomy, yes to music, yes to everything that makes life enjoyable and good and shareable and beautiful. And we want to redeem all of those things in light of the goodness of God and the generosity of God and the good works of God and the self-donation of God in the person of Jesus Christ, to whom we've been joined through faith, so that we become far more human, not less human. What the church calls integral humanism, the complete development of my body, soul, mind, culture, heart, faith, tradition, generosity, in a expansive and transcendent vision of eternal value, not the eternal trash can. Now, having said that,
15: yes,
16: what is the gospel? Okay, and why isn't there an agreed-on definition? Well, first of all, I would challenge you, go read the Gospels, right? Especially where Christ talks most explicitly about this concept, Matthew, Mark, and Luke, the synoptics. Christ is pretty explicit about what he means and what he says. The good news, as Christ defines it in the Gospels, is the announcement that the kingdom of God is at hand, and that if you want to be a part of it, you have to repent. And what repenting looks like is turning from your evil ways precisely to the things that this guy just threw out the window, especially generosity.
15: Yeah.
16: The Sermon on the Mount is a detailed examination of what life looks like in anticipation of the kingdom of God. And at the Last Judgment, again in the Gospels, Jesus says, many people will come to me and say, I had Jesus only. Lord, Lord, but I'll say to them, away from me, I never knew you, because you didn't feed the hungry or clothe the naked or give drink to the thirsty or visit the sick or the imprisoned, etc., etc., etc., right? And what's good news about this is that those who are last will be first. Christ says it again and again and again. Ye of little account, you may not be wise in the ways of this world. You may not be rich. You may not be powerful, right? But you can do the small things, right? You can love. You can forgive your enemies. These are things that Christ commends to us. Things that the Roman civilization, the Greek civilization, held as things of no account. You know, Aristotle valued the virtue of magnanimity. You've got to be rich to practice magnanimity, right? That's lavishly giving away, endowing public monuments, things like that, right? But you can't do that if you're poor. You can't do that if you're handicapped. You can't do that if you're blind or a leper or an outcast. And Jesus said, no, it's these people rather than the tech billionaires of the world that will get into the kingdom of heaven first. Because the way is easy. My yoke is light. It's right in front of you. Do the good. Shun what is evil. Be into the kingdom of God. That's the definition that Christ gives of the gospel.
0: Have you ever noticed that most people think that rules apply to others but not to themselves? They always consider themselves to be the exceptions. What ends up happening, however, is that everybody is exceptional so that the rules don't apply to anybody. The result is something worse than chaos. It's a loss of all the categories of respect and justice. G.K. Chesterton says that when the exception has become the rule, that is the worst of all possible tyrannies. When the cardinal, formerly known as Ratzinger, gave his final homily before the papal conclave, he said, "We are living under the tyranny of relativism." What is relativism? It's when there are no rules, only exceptions. The man who was about to become pope was echoing Chesterton exactly.
21: 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Chesterton.
22: This is a Did You Know Moment with Sandra McDevitt. Did you know a Catholic physician is inducted into the National Inventors Hall of Fame in Washington, D.C.? 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Dr. Argenta co-founded the VAC healing system for wounds. This medical procedure uses foam dressing to remove fluids and reduce swelling in infected or slow-healing wounds such as diabetic ulcers. George Washington Carver, Thomas Edison, and the Wright brothers were past recipients. 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Well done, Dr. Argenta. I'm Sandra McDevitt for EWTN Radio.
15: 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Hello, Deborah. What's on your mind today?
23: Hi. I had a sister who recently passed away
1: from alcoholism. She drank herself to death at 59. Oh. It was very tragic. I think she suffered from mental illness and used alcohol to, you know, alleviate it since she was, you know, in her 20s. And we could never get her to admit she had a problem or go for help. The priest who married her also saw Mass, and he was a good friend of our family. And I asked him about purgatory and my sister. And the last text I got to her, I shared on Ash Wednesday. I, you know, said, I really hope you go to church today and get your ashes. And I just sent her some nice things. And she, her last text to me was, my faith is in God. So I asked him, I said, I'm always unsure about purgatory. He said, I think your sister did her purgatory, and I think she's wrapped in the arms of Jesus and sister as her last text. And I just kind of wanted to about that.
15: We have a we had a poor phone connection. Did
16: you
15: get all that,
16: David?
15: Yeah, but
16: I did catch it. I did catch it. And Deborah, I'm so sorry about the death of your sister. I'm so sorry. I can't tell you how sorry I am. So you mentioned that you thought your sister probably had a mental illness and that she was self-medicating with alcohol and that you could never get her to seek help for the underlying mental illness. Of course, obviously, I don't know what the mental illness in question is, but there are certain mental illnesses for which one of the comorbidities or associated symptoms is a condition called anosognosia, which is the psychological intellectual incapacity. It's not a choice. It's not within their choice. The inability of a sick person to recognize that they are sick. And there are certain areas of the brain that can be damaged or destroyed through lesions, through physical trauma, but also through certain forms of psychosis can actually do damage to parts of the brain that make certain forms of self-awareness just not available to them. In the same way that a colorblind person cannot see color, people who suffer from anosognosia literally lack the ability to recognize that something is wrong with their body. I mean, one of the most extreme cases I ever read about wasn't in someone that was mentally ill, but there was someone who'd been in an accident, and they'd been paralyzed in one half of their body. And they had absolutely no awareness, this individual is a man, I think, that he could not lift his right arm. Asked by a clinician, can you lift your right arm? Oh, yeah, absolutely, I can lift my right arm. Well, would you do it for me now? Hey, who's holding my arm down?
15: Wow.
16: Like, no concept
15: really?
16: That they've been damaged, right? And in certain mental illnesses, like schizophrenia, for example, the rate of anosognosia is estimated to be someplace between 50 to 90%. I have friends and relations that work in the probate court system where they deal on a regular basis with conservatorships and guardianships and involuntary commitment hearings for the mentally ill and so forth. And anecdotally, what my relatives have told me is that pretty much 0% of the people that are being sort of remanded to state care for these sorts of things would willingly seek treatment. Zero. Without, I mean, this is obviously maybe not universally true. This is just anecdotal. But in many cases, just will not seek treatment because they just don't know that they're sick.
15: Wow.
16: Now, one of the conditions for morally responsible action, you got to know what you're doing. I mean, that's part of the definition of a moral sin. You have to know that what you do is wrong. You have to understand what's going on around
15: sure.
16: you. You have to be acting without, you know, freedom, without compulsion. That means you have to make a rationally informed choice.
15: It's step number one, isn't it, or number two?
16: Yeah, absolutely. So I mean, if you suffer from certain forms of anosognosia, like, it seems to me that at least with respect to your own self-care, you've got to be off the hook morally because you are literally incapable of making a rationally informed choice about your own welfare, your own health care, right? Now, this is something that the Catholic Church has a growing appreciation of in its own moral theology. As the science of mental health care advances, the Church incorporates that because the Church has always been committed to the idea of natural law, that there is a rational good for the human person that we can rationally ascertain and that has real moral purchase on our lives, And as we make discoveries about the physical world, that has some impact on the way we live our faith. And we are morally obligated to take that into consideration because we find that something is true. Well, the Catholic faith is all about truth.
15: Yes.
16: Right?
15: Yes.
16: So all that is to say, somebody in your sister's condition, I feel like the best approach, the best attitude to take is the one that, lo and behold, Jesus told us to take. Don't judge lest you be judged. Take the log out of your own eye before you take the splinter out of your neighbor's. And when I reflect on the teaching of the Gospels, there's only one group for whom Jesus really reserves harsh condemnation. And it's not alcoholics. Lo and behold, it's religious hypocrites and self-righteous people who think they have nothing to repent over, who spend their time passing judgment on others. So I can't tell you, your sister is not a canonized saint. So I don't have any divine revelation that tells me that she's in heaven. Neither do I have any divine revelation that tells me that she's in hell. All I can do is commend her to the mercy of a loving God who knows her heart better than you and I and loves her more than any of us ever could.
15: Deborah, is that helpful for you?
1: That was so helpful. Thank you so much. That was beautiful.
16: Thank you so much. Thank you.
15: And please know that your sister is in our prayers, as are you, Deborah. Thank you again for your phone call. It is called to communion here on EWTN. We have time for a few more calls at 833-288-EWTN. 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Here's a text that came in. There's no name attached to this. The text says, why is wine served in the chalice and not blended or extracted grape juice? The prayer says, filled with the fruit of the vine.
16: Okay, so first thing I'd like to say, I'd like to point out a difficulty with this kind of objection that a Protestant fundamentalist biblical scholar, Old Testament scholar, pointed out to me 30-plus years ago when I took a seminary course on the book of Leviticus.
15: Okay.
16: Try pressing grapes in the ancient Near East and keeping them for some length of time without them becoming fermented. Knock yourself out, bud. It's not going to happen, right?
15: Yeah.
16: In the days without pasteurization and hermetically sealed jars and Welch's, there just isn't, like, grape juice that isn't alcoholic, right? That just doesn't happen. You stick that stuff in a clay jar, it's going to be alcoholic pretty quick. You know, I mean, you ever cut open a watermelon, Tom, or a peach or something, and you're like, this is like, you know, this is turning, right? There's some alcohol in here, you know?
15: Yeah.
16: I've never quite wanted to pass around rotten watermelon at a wedding feast or something like that. You know, but you know, it happens. You just can't avoid it, right? So, but secondly, the primary reason why the church uses alcoholic wine is because Jesus did.
15: Right.
16: And he said, do this. This, not something else. Do this in memory of me. Now, there are people who can't consume any alcohol. Maybe they're, you know, alcoholics, and it's a serious stumbling block to them to even so much as smell alcohol. Well, you don't receive from the chalice.
15: Right.
16: You know?
15: Absolutely. Thank you so much for your text. We have another text here from Denise. And Denise says, I have a question whether someone prays a specific, whenever someone prays a specific prayer. How long do you wait before you know whether or not that prayer was God's will? And also, whenever you have a specific prayer, should you continue to pray it over and over until it's answered, or should you just pray it one time?
16: Yeah, thanks. So a couple points here. One, you know, Christ tells us that on the one hand, we should persevere in prayer, like the woman with the unjust judge. The parable of the woman with the unjust judge. At the same time, Christ tells us not to be like the pagans who think that we'll be heard because of our many words. So it would be superstitious to think that there's some magic number of prayer that will somehow move the hand of God. And yet, there's some value in perseverance. Now, a lot hangs on the nature of the petition, I think, in personal opinion, right?
15: Yeah, oh, yeah.
16: In my own prayer life, personally, I have, over the decades, found myself gravitating more towards the kinds of things that I am sure God wants me to want, right? So I spend less time telling God what has to happen, even if I think it's really good. You know, if I, let's say I have a family member that's like trapped in some unfortunate circumstance of their life, and I think, well, clearly what has to happen is this family member needs to get out of that circumstance. God, get so-and-so out of that circumstance. Well, I don't know about you, but that hasn't worked out really well for me in life, right? I mean, I don't think I've got some sort of reliable statistic that shows that when I've prayed that way, things tend to turn out the way I want them. They often don't, right? God bless so-and-so. Help me to forgive so-and-so. Help me to love so-and-so more. You know, these are the kind of prayers that we know from the gospel God wants me to want. Wants me to want these outcomes. That's why St. Augustine said that Christian prayer safely just converges on the content of the Lord's Prayer. It doesn't mean you have to only pray the Lord's Prayer, but the spirit of the Lord's Prayer is, hey, look, give me my daily bread.
15: Yeah.
16: And help me to be okay with your will and to forgive my enemies and keep me away from evil. Right? I mean, that basic content, you can elaborate with specifics, but you know God wants to give you those things. And if you pray what you know in advance God wants to deliver, you're less likely to be disappointed.
15: Absolutely. Denise, thanks so much for your text. It is called Communion here on EWTN. 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They and their callers will take a second look at personal, spiritual, and cultural issues. It's a different show every day. I think you'll really enjoy it. On our next program, tomorrow at noon Eastern, and you love this, David, if you could add a commandment, what would it be? Is that a great topic or what?
16: Oh, that's a good one.
15: It really is.
16: That's a good one.
15: Do check it out tomorrow at noon Eastern right here on EWTN Radio. Here's an email now from Beverly, who wants to know, how does the process of purgatory work?
16: Yeah, that's a great question. So all we know about purgatory is, A, that it exists.
15: Yeah.
16: That it involves purification and temporal penance, that the process is aided by the prayers of the church, that only people who are in the state of grace can go there, and that the exit door only points upward, right? Beyond that, the church doesn't really tell us a lot of specifics. Now, we can speculate a little bit, as theologians have done, that the relationship of purgatory to time is not the same as our relationship to time, because the souls in purgatory, having been separated from their physical bodies until the resurrection, they're not really located in the same sort of time-space continuum that we are, and so we shouldn't think, you know, in terms of the laws of physics, that they're operating exactly the same way. The medieval theologians said that they had their own time stream called Avum or Ave Eternity. And therefore, I think that we shouldn't think of purgatory as sort of, you know, running on a parallel track with us. And therefore, assigning temporal duration is just it's a category mistake, right? And from our perspective, maybe purgatory takes zillions of years, and maybe it's nigh unto instantaneous. I mean, we don't know. Just don't know, right? Yeah. This is purely speculative. It's not church teaching, but it does accord with the visions of some saints like Catherine of Genoa. I really like this one myself, who imagines that the pains of purgatory are not fundamentally different from the vision of divine love. It's just that if you're not suited for the division of divine love, you experience it as painful. Like Isaiah did when he sees Isaiah in chapter 6, and he's like, oh, darn. I'm in for it now, buddy.
2: Yeah.
16: You know, and then there's this vision of the angel that carries the coal and touches his lips and purifies him. Right. I've told this story in the past. Yeah, when I was a little kid, well, not a little kid, I was an adolescent, maybe not the best adolescent in the world. And I had this really wonderful, holy, loving grandfather, and being around him was wonderful, but also kind of painful because he didn't criticize me at all. It was his lack of criticism. It was just this sort of undifferentiated goodwill that sort of caught me in my conscience and made me feel like, man, I'm not worthy of his positive regard because yeah. I know my secret sins and he doesn't, you know? And imagine taking that sentiment and multiplying it in face of the vision of God, right? That could be pretty uncomfortable. And Catherine Genoa's suggestion is that that's kind of the pains of purgatory, right? Maybe that's not the case. Maybe they're smoking fire pots for all I know. But I like Catherine of Genoa's vision better.
2: It's good stuff.
16: Yeah.
15: Appreciate that. And Beverly, thank you so much for your email. Here's one now from John. Tom and Dr. Anders, in Matthew 19, Jesus states that the divorce law was a concession Moses made to human weakness and not what God intended. Can this be understood to apply to all of the law in the book of Deuteronomy? God gave us 10 commandments to guide us, and any other law from the book of Deuteronomy is Moses working out how to put them in practice. Is it appropriate for a Catholic to hold this view? Are there any theological issues? Any theological issues with this view, such as cherry picking what is from God and what is not?
16: Yeah, that's a great question. And this is not the only place that the New Testament does this sort of thing. John chapter 8, famous story, the woman caught in adultery, brought to Jesus. The Pharisees say, so should we stone this woman? Because the book of Deuteronomy says we're supposed to stone her. And you know the end of the story. Jesus says, we're not doing any stoning today. Well, where does he get off saying we're not doing any stoning? I mean, the law says stone away, buddy. And he's, no, we're not stoning, right? St. Paul, in Book of Galatians, says that the Old Testament is an allegory. He uses the word allegory. He draws a word from the Hellenistic philosophical tradition, a tradition of extra-biblical hermeneutics, of textual interpretation. He says that's the way to read the Old Testament, and he gives some examples of that. He says Sarah and Hagar represent two mountains that in turn represent children of the promise and children according to the flesh. And you go back and look at the text and you're like, Paul, I'm not seeing it in there. That's not in the text. And Paul's finding it there, right? And in 1 Corinthians, he says the rock that followed the Israelites in the desert. By the way, did you know that the text doesn't say anything about a rock following the Israelites in the desert? The text does not say that. That's actually a Jewish tradition of interpretation.
15: Okay.
16: That imagined the two rocks, of the two different stories of striking the rock and speaking to the rock, were actually the same rock that's trucking along behind them, right? That's a Jewish interpretation. It's not actually in the text. But Paul says, you know that rock that followed them around? Makes me think of the luggage in Terry Pratchett's novel, The Light Fantastic and The Color of Magic. There's this luggage that has feet and it follows you around all the time. A sapient pear wood made out of.
15: Wow.
16: But as Paul's idea, he says, that's actually Christ. Huh? Like, that's not in the text, right? That's not in the text. Paul finds it there. So there's a tradition in the New Testament, a very creative interpretation of the Old Testament, really playing fast and loose with the literal sense. Lo and behold, that becomes a point of Catholic dogma. So Origen, the great 3rd century Catholic biblical scholar, who's really the father of Catholic hermeneutics and influenced St. Augustine and St. Ambrose and all the Cappadocians, and his theories of biblical interpretation have made their way into the Catechism of the Catholic Church, says, it's an interesting passage in his book Periarchon on First Principles. He says, here are the fundamentals of the Catholic faith. You know, God the Father Almighty, Jesus Christ, Holy Spirit, Catholic Church, forgiveness of sins, resurrection of the dead. Oh, and by the way, the allegorical interpretation of the Bible. Origen lays it out there as, these are the fundamentals, this is what distinguishes Catholics from heretics. One of those points on there, according to Origen, was the allegorical interpretation of Scripture. And while you won't find that in the creed, you will find that in practice, that has entered into the warp and woof, into the heart and soul of the way the Catholic Church reads and understands the Old Testament. Now, with the advent of modern higher criticism, one of the reasons that Catholics are not the enemies of higher criticism is this does not detract from, but actually enhances this the Catholic Church's sense of the relationship of the literal to the allegorical to the moral to the anagogical senses of Scripture. Someone who explores that in great depth is Matthew Ramage in his book The Dark Passages of the Bible, that takes the hermeneutical theories of St. Thomas Aquinas and those of Joseph Ratzinger, a.k.a. future Pope Benedict, as informed by higher biblical studies on how to integrate this Catholic view of the Bible into our modern lives.
15: Appreciate that. Thanks so much for your question. Call to Communion here on EWTN. We got an email here from Albert. Was there any formal recognition of Joseph being the adoptive father of Jesus? And did anyone know about Jesus being born of a virgin other than his immediate family before his public ministry?
16: Yes, so the Gospels speak about Joseph. Now, they announce that Joseph is his foster father, but then when they engage with Jesus' contemporaries, the dialogue placed in the mouths of Jesus' contemporaries in the Gospel clearly identify Joseph as Jesus' father. So it would seem, speak about Joseph. Now, they announce that Joseph is his foster father, but then when they engage with Jesus' contemporaries, the dialogue placed in the mouths of Jesus' contemporaries in the Gospel clearly identify

0: the cost, and Christians begin to reflect on these things, then yeah, absolutely. I mean, it's an understanding that Jesus is his foster father, but does not seem that that was evident to his contemporaries.
1: Okay, very good. Albert, thanks so much for your email. We have time for another one here. This is from Diana. I just went to Mass, and the priest told another parishioner that you can't go to Mass on Saturday in place of Sunday Mass. Well, the Mass is the same on Saturday as Sunday, so I'm confused as to why he said this.
0: Right. So, context. He probably was talking about Saturday morning Mass.
1: Right.
0: Saturday morning does not replace Sunday. Saturday evening, if it is the vigil Mass of Sunday, that is liturgically considered Sunday.
1: Okay.
0: So it satisfies your Sunday obligation.
1: There you go, Diana. Thank you so much for your email. And this one from Joe. I have a friend who argues that meditative prayer is the highest form of prayer. So is there a hierarchy of prayer?
0: Yes, and your friend is right and wrong at the same time.
1: Oh, okay.
0: Right? The highest prayer is the prayer that most effectively unites you to Jesus. Now, by uniting you to Jesus, I mean something very specific. I mean that you come to share Christ's character and see the world through his eyes. I don't mean that you get, like, ushy-cushy feelings towards Jesus and goosebumps on your arm and tears in your eyes and a profoundly elevated sense of your holiness. That's not being united to Jesus. And the doctors of the church that write on prayer, they call out that kind of sentimental approach to prayer for harsh criticism, especially John of the Cross. St. John of the Cross has no patience for that kind of thing. St. Teresa of Avila called it foolishness, okay? The only measure of the depth of your prayer is the depth of your holiness, which is to say, how much do you imitate Christ's character? Are you loving? Are you just? Are you compassionate? Are you forgetful of yourself? Have you been transformed so that God's will is your will, right? And that you're fused into one. That's the only measure of prayer. Now, St. Teresa of Avila said, another doctor of the church and a master of prayer, said that she knew nuns in her convent who were incapable of meditative prayer. All they could do was vocal prayer, Our Father, Hail Mary, etc. But that she envied their vocal prayer because they prayed their vocal prayer with such ardor, with such passion, with such commitment, with such dedication, with such holiness, that they were on the way to sanctity way before many of the nuns that fell into ecstasies in so-called meditative prayer. Teresa, writing in Spanish, in 16th century Spanish, the word for rapture and foolishness sound similar. And she said, they call it rapture, I call it foolishness.
1: Wow.
0: Right? So there is a point if by, you know, meditative prayer you just mean, you know, sitting and contemplating the things of God or the mysteries of the rosary or something. There's absolutely a major place for that in the Catholic prayer tradition. The church seeks it, cultivates it, it encourages it, and so forth. Mental prayer. But that, you know, without what we might call unction, that without the grace of the Holy Spirit, that without a heart open to repentance and faith and love, is narcissism and what Newman called the sin of self-contemplation.
1: Ouch.
0: Not the path to holiness. So do it, right? But you do it in seeking to cultivate faith, hope, and charity. These are the dispositions. Not your own elevated sense of your profound prayer life. John of the Cross said, some people pray really badly, but they think they pray well. Others pray really well and think they pray badly. That's why you need someone other than yourself to be the judge of the quality of your prayer life, like a spiritual director.
1: Thanks, Joe, for your email. Dr. David Anders, thank you.
0: Thank you, Tom.
1: We'll see you tomorrow right here on EWTN's Call to Communion. Until then, I'm Tom Price. 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

0: I tell oftentimes an experience that I had at Divine Child when I was a young priest, 1 year ordained. First time I ever really saw the power of the Blessed Sacrament. And we simply exposed the Blessed Sacrament at the end of Mass one night. I encouraged people. I said, you know what, we've been in the habit of praying over people after Mass. I said, we're not going to do that this week. I'm just going to invite people to come on up and pray if they want to pray. And I put the Blessed Sacrament on the altar. I kneel down. As I kneel down, the church is in the sanctuary, the whole church. And as I'm looking at this, and I'm looking at the people there, and I'm looking at Jesus under the appearance of bread there, I saw the Lord standing on the altar. And he's just standing there looking out at all the people. And then at a certain point, he turned towards me and he just bowed. And he says, don't you see how easy this is? You don't have to do anything. You just have to put me out. You put me out and I will work.
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2: Okay, so pro-choicers say that an embryo might technically be alive, but so is an acorn or a tomato or a jellyfish, and we don't worry about those lives. Do you also fret over killing jellyfish?
3: Okay, a jellyfish or an acorn or a tomato is a thing. An embryo or a fetus is a human being, and all human beings, unlike things, have inherent dignity and immense intrinsic value, irrespective of their capacities. Surely you're not going to argue that all living things have equal intrinsic value, that there would be no difference between killing, for example, a two-year-old cow or a two-year-old child. Clearly, that's not the case. We simply do not kill innocent human beings.
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0: Blessed art thou amongst women, and blessed is the fruit of thy womb, Jesus.
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0: Hail Mary, full of grace, the Lord is with thee. 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

0: of thy womb, Jesus. 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
1: The most glorious work of all, to praise God in his kingdom.
0: Moved by the Spirit.
1: One who lives in love lives in God. And God lives in him.
0: What a wonderful thing is our church. This whole network is built on trust. The essence of evangelization is to tell everybody Jesus loves you. We are all called to be great saints. Don't miss the opportunity. That's a pretty good shot, didn't you think? Oh, hi. If you're wondering what I'm laughing at, I started coughing because I had too strong a cough drop in my mouth. And so my good guard here gave me a whole box of Kleenex, so I took it out and threw it at him. I didn't throw it at him. I threw it to him. That is a difference, isn't it? Anyway, I want to wish you a Merry Christmas. I know that's over, but it's never over. You know, the season is until February 2nd. And it always makes me feel bad when the day after Christmas, everybody throws out their trees. You never really know what happened, huh? So we keep ours and all the decorations up to the 13th. But this year it'll be, I think, Sunday, huh? But we keep them up because that's the season. If you want to know the season, that is the season. I also want to wish you all a very, very blessed new year. You know, I think we're all a little bit shaky this year, which I think is a good sign. I think we should all be a little shaky the first of the year. I don't understand some of you who get drunk the first of the year. I'd rather be shaky than drunk. Or at least if you're shaky, you know where you're going. But when you're drunk, you have no idea where you're going. You don't even know who you are. I never understood New Year's Eve, and you're blowing that horn, but you don't even know why you're blowing it by that time. So if I am repentant over all my sins and weaknesses and imperfections, and don't tell me you don't have them, that's nuts. You probably have more than anybody else. But if I'm really sorry for them, then I would really want to be better the next year. That's why, you see, I don't think you're better when you get drunk. I think you made yourself worse the first few moments of the new year. Now, I'm telling you this now in a hopes that by next year, you won't do that. Too late for this year. I never understood Mardi Gras. You stuff yourself for 3 solid days because you're going to fast. Well, I don't think you ought to fast. I think you already messed it up. You got 3 days of gluttony. You eat, you drink, and you eat anything, and you make yourself look hideous. You throw things at people. If you want to prepare for the great season of Lent, it comes early this year, then why wouldn't you just sit down and say, I really want to change. I haven't done so good the last first few months of this year. I really want to change. It's a commercial thing, see? It's all commercial. But you've lost sight, I think, of whatever it is you're supposed to do. You lost sight of that. So what am I going to talk about tonight? I'm really not sure. And the reason I'm not sure is everybody expects me to speak of New Year's resolutions. But I don't want to talk about something you probably already broke. I make the same resolution every year, hoping that some year I'm going to go over that hill. But it doesn't matter, you know. The reason for this season is the newness of it all is to say, I want to be holy. I want to be holy this year. I want to overcome that predominant fault in myself. The one that causes me and everybody around me the most pain. So I thought we would look into scriptures of different kinds of people. These people probably would not make a New Year's resolution. Because I don't think they ever do anything wrong. And that's where most of us are today. Now here's one, and see if you know somebody, or maybe you hope you're not one of these. This is not a New Year's resolution, but it's an attitude. And he told him a parable. This is a Luke 12:16. There was once a rich man who, having had a good harvest, thought to himself. Now here he's thinking to himself. See? It's really a kind of resolution. What am I to do? I have not enough room to store my crops. Well, so far, so good. There's nothing wrong with that. Well, this is what I will do. Now listen to what he's saying. There's no generosity here. I will pull down my barns and build bigger ones. Well, if any of you live on a farm, past the farm, we have a farm in... I mean, if you've ever planted corn, you know, our corn don't last too long. The sisters, the brothers eat it, and we give the rest to the cows. So there's never any corn. I mean, it's there about 2 days, and it's gone. Anyway, and then he said, then I'll store all my grain and my goods in them. Well, so far, not too bad. Here is where he begins to fall. He said, and I will say to my soul, have plenty of good things, you have plenty of good things, laid by for many years to come. Isn't that something we all think about? Some nice lady that I went to school with, I don't have an idea, I don't remember her, but I probably should. She sent me a picture of my graduation picture of a high school. What do you call those books? Yeah, yearbooks. Oh, you know, I looked at that picture and I thought to myself, if you would have told me then, that when I was 75, I'd be doing this now. I would have thought you are out of your mind. I was the one voted least likely to succeed. See? And I looked at that picture and something dawned on me. It's been dawning on me a couple of days now. Of all the troubles I had and everything else in my lifetime. And sisters asked me the other day, Mother, do you feel that the Lord was training you and leading you and strengthening you for all of this? I said, I don't question that. But you know, while he was going through all that, I would have no idea what God had in mind. I didn't have anything in mind. I was born poor, lived poor, and expected to be poor the rest of my life. Some people are born that way, I thought. But I would have not had the slightest idea that the Lord was really preparing me to bear all of this. I would have thought you're crazy. But I bet you if you look back tonight, you'll find out that no matter what happened in your entire life up to this moment, God somehow prepared you for something entirely different. I think some of you are saying, yeah, I wish I had married so-and-so. Well, you didn't marry so-and-so. You married so-and-so. So what's... He's the only one who got it, you know? All right, that's funny. He's the only one. Okay, I'll try again. Is that what you think of him sometimes? Yeah? Yeah? But see, the point is, we don't know in this life what God is preparing for us in this life, let alone the next. I read the life of some saint, I forget who it was. And he was in heaven already, came down and appeared to another saint and said that had he known the glory of heaven and how much glory he received for the least little thing, the least virtue, the least act of kindness, the least act of compassion, goodness, mercy, and all these things, he said he would have been willing to live to the end of time for the merit and the glory of one tiny little act of goodness. Isn't that awesome? But see, we not only know what God is preparing for us here, we don't know what God is preparing for us there. If we could even realize that, if we can bring it to our mind. Now this man, oh, he was a man of the present moment. This happened to be the wrong moment. What he says to himself is that take things easy. Eat, drink, and have a good time. Now, isn't that what they're telling you today? You know, I'm amazed about designers today. I guess they get hard up on they're supposed to sell things, say, for the industry, whatever industry it is. If you're talking about clothes or shoes, I see women walking around with heels that big. That big. And that thick. I wanted to measure one the other day, but she was walking too fast. I couldn't catch up with her. But the thing that was amazing to me was she's got the same five little toes that she had 10, 20 years ago. See, and all that weight, well, she wasn't that heavy, but all that weight's on her instep and five little toes. Now, I don't appreciate some foot designer or shoe designer with that kind of design because you say, oh, they're comfortable. Okay, they're comfortable. But God didn't make your foot to be this way. He made your foot to be this way. And it's a style. Well, if your toes could talk, if your toes could talk, they'd say, help, help, help. I'm dying. No, you just wished you were dead. But you see, it's You got them on. Oh, Lord, save it. Oh, yeah. I didn't know you had them on. I take it all back. Well, no, I... No, I don't take it back. I feel sorry for your toes. Anyway, what the Lord really said was... So he's got in his mind, you see, that he is definitely going to have a good time. That's what the world tells you today, isn't it? You got to have a good time, man. What's wrong with you? You're some kind of square that you're going to stay home on New Year's Eve. Oh, it was often our place. We had a mass at 11 o'clock, and at 12 o'clock, Sister went outside, and she rang the big monastic bell. And altogether, she rang it four times, and she rang it perfect. Just at the consecration of the bread and the wine, it was just perfect. I thought it was awesome. Awesome. Because we were telling everybody in this neighborhood that he's here, he's coming, he's here. To me, that's New Year's. That's New Year's. Now, this man, he has forgotten. He's only thinking of himself. He's going to have a wonderful, wonderful time every day. He's got plenty of produce, and he can just retire now and just have fun. But now, like I've been saying, see, God has something else in mind. He says, "Thou fool, this very night the demand will be made for your soul." Oh. "And for this hoard of yours," oh boy, "whose will it be then?" All you elderly people have a hard time figuring out, where do I give my money? To whom? Do you know? I could help you if you call me. But you see, we say, "Why, are you saying we should not prepare for the future?" Of course not. You know, in this day and age, you don't even know if you got a future, do you? Did you notice that every time there is a terrible, terrible tragedy, earthquakes and tsunamis and all these storms, blizzards, and everything. Well, they all blame God. Have you noticed that? I bet you did too. Why did God allow this? 17,000 people were killed. Well, I always think, why does God allow 1,260,000,000 babies aborted ever since 73? Kind of strange, don't you think, that we're all excited? The bad part of it is we blame God. And what did the man, that our dear Lord, say to this man? He said, "Thou fool, this very night the demand will be made for your soul. It is when a man stores up treasures for himself instead of making himself rich in the sight of God." Hey, that's what we do at New Year's. Many people, I talked to a man who had made, I think it was $25 million. And I said to him, "Are you going to retire?" He said, "Oh, goodness, no." I said, "What do you want? You can't spend that in your whole lifetime." How old are you? 64. 64? What do you want? I thought he'd offer me a couple, you know. And, oh, he said, I have such a yearning to make 25 more. See, it's just like this man. Thou fool. Am I against wealthy people? Goodness, no. This place wouldn't be here without some of them. Wouldn't be here without you who give faithfully from your Social Security. That isn't the point. It's what's in your heart that's the point. See, there is no reality of God who made you. Why did he make you? Where are you going? How do you get there? And what's it all about? So here's a character here who planned for himself what was never going to get a chance to spend it. Now, here's another one, another type of character that had no reality of eternity or the Lord Yahweh at this point. What does he do? Well, he's a steward. He works for a man who has a big farm, and he distributes and sells his master's goods. So he looked at this steward and denounced him and said, you are wasteful of my property. He said, what do I hear about you? Draw up an account of your stewardship. You can no longer be steward. No, the steward said to himself, well, now that my master is taking the stewardship from me, see, there is no act of repentance. He's not the least bit sorry that he stole from his master. There's no sign here of repentance, none at all. Now, I want to ask you, do you see yourself in this man who hoarded and hoarded and hoarded just for himself? Now, here's another man that's doing the same in a different way. My master's taken stewardship from me. What am I to do? Oh, dig? I am not strong enough. Go begging? I should be ashamed. Ah, I know what I will do to make sure that when I am dismissed from office, there will be some to welcome me in their home. Yeah, that's a terrible, terrible selfishness. You know, some of you men, and I'm not against men, so I'm not a feminist, so you can relax. My guard here is making a funny face at me. But sometimes, this is true of doctors, lawyers, professional people, scientists, teachers. They want to provide for their family. Their intention's good, I think. But they work and work and work and work and work and work. They don't know their family, don't see their family. They have no relationship with their family. Well, this man isn't even interested in his family. He just wants a place to stay free. Then he called his master's debtors one by one. He said, how much you owe my master? 100 measures of oil. That's a lot of oil. He said, here, take your bond and sit down and write 50. It's half. Wouldn't you like your banker call you in? Say, how much you owe this bank? He said, $100,000. Here, sit down here and write 50. Ooh, what would you do? Would you be incensed and say, you're a thief? No, you're written down 50. You say, why? He wanted to give me $50,000, but it wasn't yours. So nobody here is honest. The person who owed $100 and wrote down $50 was just as dishonest as this steward. Now he goes somewhere else. He says, how much do you owe? He's 100 measures of wheat. Well, he said, write 80. Not too generous with this one. The master prayed the dishonest steward. Now, he wasn't praising what he did, but he said, this man's smart. He's astute. He said, the children of the world are more astute in dealing with their own kind than the children of light. Do you figure out what you're going to do when you retire? Yeah, I'm going to sleep. Why are you going to do that? You're not even conscious when you're sleeping. You don't even know the time of day. I'm going to travel. You're going up steps. You're going up hills that you can't go anymore. You're retired, remember? You're going... You can't even go up 20 steps, 30 steps, 50 steps. Mount Gargano, you go up and down 89 steps. You can't do it at your age. Why you spend all that money just to get more tired? I'm exhausted. Well, why don't you go to Venice and just sit in a gondola and just enjoy yourself? Somebody else is rowing. Now that would be a vacation. Climbing a mountain for you? Ooh, forget it. But we're like this man. We're looking for ways for self-pleasure. Now, it's fine if you can do those things. Keep close to the Lord. Remember, hey, I'm in my 60s, 70s, 80s, 90s. I gotta get ready. You know, the old Italian grandfathers, they were scared to death. First, they didn't like, my grandfather did not like me or anybody at the house calling a doctor. He said they didn't know what they were doing, and they practiced. They were practicing doctors. And he didn't want them to practice on him. And as priest, oh, he was petrified. Why? Because he thought if a priest walked in the door, he was going to die. That was a sign, the last sacraments. I said, Grandpa, I don't mean the last ones. Yes, it does. It says last. That means at this point in your life. I know what it means. It means the last one. I don't want to see them. See, so we don't have the right idea. If I'm getting close to that day when Jesus is going to say, come. Your work is over. Well, am I ready? Well, this man was trying to get ready, but not for that kingdom. So now, this man was only thinking of himself and money. And the Lord says here, he said, no servant can be slave to two masters. And this is the man who met another man as he was relieved of his stewardship. He was not merciful to him. Because we cannot serve two masters. And that's how we do on New Year's Eve. Christmas Eve, 3 days before Lent, Ash Wednesday. You see, I'm not against parties. I think it's a lot of money for booze. I think it's a lot of waste. But if you were to think for a moment, huh? I'm getting ready to fast for 40 days. Why do I want to be a glutton? Why do I want my senses, my mind, my intellect, my will, so dull that I cannot make a decision? Why do we do that? Why do we want to? Well, apparently, you and I are not thinking. I'm going to have to take a break because that old asthma's acted up. And I'll be back in just a minute.

0: Tune in next time when Mother tells us to follow the magisterium and seek not the kingdom you want.
1: Hello, family. 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
2: Later in Rio, Pope Francis brought together millions of young people for World Youth Day 2013. And EWTN gave you a groundbreaking 360-degree view of this historic event.
1: The summer months came to a close with our family celebration in Birmingham, followed by the September debut of the EWTN News Nightly program from our studios in Washington, D.C. And in October, we renewed our legal challenge to the government's unconscionable HHS mandate.
2: This has been an unbelievably busy year for our entire EWTN family, a year that has brought us all closer as we join together to answer the Lord's call to a new evangelization.
1: Your continued generosity is vital to the success of our mission. 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
2: But we choose to cover these events and bring you these programs without hesitation, because they are so important to you and to our faith.
1: It's for that very reason we ask you to give what you can and help EWTN in a special way this year as we continue to bring Christ to a world starved for the truth. Thank you.
2: And may God bless you and your families.

0: Well, thank you for waiting. You know, we were talking about how we serve too massive, but you can't. We want to do all the pleasurable things we can do, and then we want to be good. See, before Lent, we want to do all the sinful things we can think of, and then we'll fast. Well, if I know that sin, especially mortal sin, separates me from God, it wouldn't make any sense to say I'm going to start Lent separating myself from God. Does that make any sense? Does it make sense to say I'm so sorry for all the sins I committed all this last year? I want to make reparation. I want to do better, God, so I'm going to get drunk. Does that make any sense? I don't think we know what we're doing. I think you better go to confession on Ash Wednesday because you already blew the whole thing. See, when we say I want to be like Jesus, I don't know what you mean, but what we should mean is I want to act like him according to my capacity. If a little child saw its father running, it would want to run, and it would. Well, it couldn't possibly do as well, but it's running. It's an imitation thing, see? I'm imitating Jesus. It's not in an infinite way, I can't, but in my way. I want to be like him. Well, Jesus would not get drunk like that, see? It's the world. And some people black out. They don't have the slightest idea what they did. Yeah. So we can't have two minds and kind of match them. See? Some of you kids want to try before you buy, you know. So you live together a couple of years. And then you decide, nah, this is not the one. Well, what did you gain? You offended God. You ruined your own soul. We don't think. We say, well, a lot of people get in a divorce. Well, you're one going to get one. See, there's no reality of an existing God who gives me grace to act like him. And if I don't know that, then I'm just going to squander my life like the man who had all of this produce. He was going to enjoy himself, and the Lord said, no. You're going to be called tonight. Now what? Think of yourself. Now what? I am going to be before God with nothing to offer him. All was for me. So, in case you made that kind of resolution, it's not too late. It's a new day, a new night tonight. You can resolve and will. I am not going to offend God this year. Not willfully. I may lose my temper, I may do this or that, but I will not willfully offend God. You know, the brothers bought us some tapes for Christmas, and we got one with a tsunami, these big waves. We got one on earthquakes, and we got one. It was very interesting. I kind of enjoy these kind of movies. And then we had one on tornadoes and one on, what were they? Volcanoes. Oof. I know the same thing happened in that movie on the volcano. This is a famous scientist and his wife and 45 people who had the knowledge. I tell you, they knew everything about a volcano next to God. And they went to see this volcano, and this little, just graduated from weather school, whatever you call these, meteorologists, and he went up to this famous scientist, and he said, "Doctor, I would go that direction if I were you." And this doctor said, "Are you telling me what to do?" He said, "No, I'm just saying I would go." He said, "It's going to blow." He said, "I can tell you from my 35 years experience, it is not going to blow." Okay. The sad thing was that he and 45 people in this, these red trucks went right where the young man told him not to go, and that whole mountain blew apart and covered them with ash. See, we don't always know the best thing to do. And it's obvious the way we act that we do more against ourselves than for ourselves. And then we say, "I had a good time." It takes you 2 days to wake up. 2 days before you get your wits together. They have to give you coffee. They have to. I mean, for you put yourself in some kind of whatever for 2 solid days. Okay. Now tell me why you would do that to yourself. And say, "Oh, I love God." Oh, come on, don't tell me that. You don't even know God, let alone love Him. All you wife abusers, your wife goes into a hospital, she's got a black eye, her arm is broke, and you say you love her? That's a strange kind of love. That's not love at all. You are a bully, and you get joy out of beating your wife. Oh, that's so terrible. It's small on your part, it's cheap on your part, and you wouldn't do that to someone equal to you. You do it because your wife is helpless, see? You don't think. How would it be if that moment you would drop dead and face God? Oh, can you imagine in that frame of mind? Oh. And the reason, you know, for a lot of this is that I never quite understood. The abused become abusers. I never understood that. I know a psychologist, a psychiatrist could, but on a human level, on a level of just common sense, if you were beaten up by a father, why do you want to beat up your children? Are you getting even with innocent people? See, we're doing things today that are not human. Not human. Because animals don't even do that. Animals don't always act like we do. So I think if you want to make a resolution for New Year's, I would stop tomorrow and give yourself a half hour somewhere on the park bench, but it's too cold, someplace. You know, we saw a movie on Scrooge during the Christmas season, and instead of going into hot hell, he went into cold hell. Scrooge did. I thought it was kind of clever. Because the whole thing was that he was so cold to his neighbor, so selfish, self-oriented, that his place in hell was freezing cold. I know it isn't that way there, but still, it was a good concept. So why, when you have so little time on this earth to change, to be transformed, to love, to be like Jesus, to be like God, where you want to wreck your own life, huh? And then take the risk of doing something else forever. Well, we have a call. Hello?
1: Hello, Mother.
0: Hi.
1: This is Bernard from Pittsburgh.
0: Where are you?
1: I'm in Pittsburgh.
0: You're out there?
1: Yes. Hello?
0: Somewhere, huh?
1: Hello?
0: Ah.
1: Can you hear me?
0: Hear you.
1: You can hear me.
0: Somebody pulled the wrong button. Okay, we know his question. Okay. His question's about how do I know what? Oh, suffering has value. What do you know? We know it because of Jesus. Yeah. You know, this is my profession cross. Beautiful. It's ebony and brass. I know suffering has value because of him. Because if he had to go through this to save me, and then it's worth it. See? It's all worth it. Because he suffered for my salvation, for my redemption, that I would have the Eucharist, that I would have the Mass. I mean, there's so many sacraments. You see, a lot of us think that suffering is an evil. No, it's a good. Because then I'm like Jesus. Some of you don't realize, I keep telling my sisters that lesson. Dryness, what's dryness? Dryness is when you go to pray and you don't feel like praying and you're kind of bored. And then you read and you're bored reading and you look out the window and there's nobody there. And you do all these things, see. What are you doing? You're running away from suffering. And why does God allow that? He wants you to love with a pure love. See, everybody here, everybody there wants to be loved with a pure love. You don't want anybody that has to love you, is forced to love you. No. So if you don't feel consolations from God, that's a good sign. No, I don't like your signs. Well, you got any other? You got something other you want to share? Consolations are from God. It's like going through the desert and you get a little oasis, huh? But you got to persevere. You know, if the Son of God had to go through all of this, how come you think you can go from heaven to heaven? You know what our Lord said to poor Adam? From now on, you will plant and you will reap weeds. Apparently, he planted before and reaped a lot of fruit. You must persevere in loneliness, in desolation, in your problems. And they all pass. They all pass, you know. You can say, oh, God's not hearing me. Hey, he's the only one that does. God hears you. He just said no. This man was an atheist, and his little daughter wanted a bicycle for Christmas. And he purposely didn't buy it for her. So she ran down thinking she's going to have the bicycle, and it wasn't there. He said, see, I told you God wouldn't give you that bicycle. He didn't answer your prayer. He said, oh, yes, he did. I said, no, he didn't. Yeah, he said no. See, for a small child, he said no. She got an answer. Now, if you say, well, I need assurance that God loves me, you got to be kidding. You wouldn't be here if he didn't love you. He chose you to be from all eternity, before time began. He chose you by name, by looks, by temperament, by place, by the certain age you're there. He chose you before time began. And you're saying he doesn't love you? Did the father love his son when he was like this? Did he? Of course he did. His son was redeeming all of mankind. Say, well, it doesn't feel good. Do you think this felt good? Do you think being so torn apart and crucified that he felt good? No. What we're doing, huh, is trying to imitate Jesus. Well, he didn't feel good. He suffered terrible. And even during his lifetime, he said, birds of the air have nests, and foxes have holes, but the Son of Man has nowhere to lay his head. Don't you think that was suffering? Don't you think after thousands of years you decided to come and there's nowhere to greet you? Do you ever think of going and visit somebody and you look forward to it? Oh, and you do your best and you wait and wait and wait and you finally get there and nobody even says, hi, hi. How would you feel? See? Well, all of that he did just for you. I'm going to say a little prayer for you. I only have a few seconds. I just want to say, Lord Jesus, please give all of these people who have helped us, who love us, and whom we love, many graces this year. Most of all, the grace to want to be holy, want to be good, want to be like Jesus. That's what we want, Lord. We could have many things, but if we don't have that, we have nothing. And so, Lord, bless us all tonight with thy peace, thy grace, thy joy. Amen. God bless you all.

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2: This Monsignor Tom Richter of the Diocese of Bismarck, serving Queen of Peace Parish in Dickinson, North Dakota. On the third Sunday of Lent, we read the Gospel of Jesus cleansing the temple. As we all know, the temple Jesus desires to cleanse is not a building, but our hearts. And he cleanses them not by repressing what's inside of them, not by abolishing what's inside of the heart, but by ordering it. I once read that the Hoover Dam was the most destructive river in the United States. It destroyed more crops, more property, more livestock than any other. It did more bad than any river in our country. And then the Hoover Dam was constructed. And this same river, with the same energy, with the same force, was now ordered, channeled, redirected. And that same body of water now irrigates more crops than any river in our country. What once did the most bad now does the most good, because it is ordered. Jesus does the same thing with the human heart. As the second preface of Lent says, that Lent is a sacred time which God uses to free us from disordered affections. And he can do that if we give him access. And we give Jesus access to the disordered affections in our hearts by prayer, penance, and almsgiving. And so, dear people, I wish to give you a word of encouragement on this third week of Lent to continue your generosity to the Lord so that he may order our hearts and purify them so that we may arrive at Easter rejoicing in the encounter with the risen Christ. God bless you.
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0: And on his birthday, let's pray a portion of a litany to him in the name of the Father and the Son and the Holy Spirit. Lord, have mercy. Christ, have mercy. Christ, hear us. Christ, graciously hear us. Holy Trinity, one God, have mercy on us. St. John the Baptist, pray for us. John the Baptist, precursor of Christ, pray for us. John the Baptist, glorious forerunner of the Son of Justice, pray for us. John the Baptist, minister of baptism to Jesus, pray for us. John the Baptist, burning and shining lamp of the world, pray for us. John the Baptist, filled with the Holy Spirit before your birth, pray for us. Pray for us, O glorious John the Baptist, that we may be made worthy of the promises of Christ. Amen. It is a better way to start this feast of St. John the Baptist's birth. It's his birthday. There's fancy ways to refer to that, you know, in terms of the church calendar, but it's his birthday. That's what this is. I'm Matt Swaim. Anna Mitchell has news. Paul Lockman at the controls. We'll talk to Stephanie Mann. Look at an English poem about John the Baptist. Dr. Benjamin Lewis will look at a Latin hymn about John the Baptist. And then Gary Zimak is going to be along to talk about John the Baptist's probably most famous line about himself in relation to Jesus, namely that he must decrease and Jesus must increase. Also, Dr. John Cutterback is going to continue our series on his book about building a Christian household. So lots to get to here on this Wednesday morning. Right now it is 2 minutes past. Here's Anna Mitchell with news.
1: Morning. The United Nations is evacuating thousands of sailors stranded in the Strait of Hormuz. The UN's International Maritime Organization released a statement yesterday saying it has begun evacuating more than 11,000 sailors who have been stuck in the waterway since the U.S. and Israel began their attacks on Iran back in February. The statement says the evacuations are being carried out in close cooperation with the U.S., Iran, and other coastal states in the region. While a few commercial vessels are now passing through the strait, hundreds of vessels reportedly remain stranded. In Washington, the Senate has passed the War Powers Resolution on Iran, marking the first time that both chambers of Congress approved such a measure. Mark Mayfield reports.
2: The Senate approved the House-passed resolution, which seeks to end the conflict without Congress declaring war or authorizing the use of military force. The Senate vote was 50-48, with four Republicans joining the majority of Democrats. The passage is mostly symbolic because it doesn't carry the force of law. I'm Mark Mayfield.
1: President Trump is expected to sign a massive housing affordability bill today with the goal of lowering prices. The bill cleared the House Tuesday night after it passed in the Senate on Monday in an overwhelmingly bipartisan vote. The bill would cut away some of the red tape and make it easier to build homes while also putting limits on institutional investors buying up houses. The bill was crafted by a bipartisan group, including Democratic Senator Elizabeth Warren and Republican Senator Tim Scott. The head of the U.S. Bishops Pro-Life Committee is highlighting the problem of the abortion pill to mark this fourth anniversary of the Dobbs decision that overturned Roe v. Wade. In a statement, Bishop Daniel Thomas encouraged the faithful to ask for the intercession of the Sacred Heart of Jesus in building a culture of life. He said, while the Dobbs decision gave states the freedom to pass pro-life laws and protect preborn children, these laws are now being undermined. He said the Food and Drug Administration, a government agency responsible for protecting public health, has enabled a nationwide mail-order abortion industry by allowing abortion pills to be prescribed in telemed appointments and sold both at neighborhood pharmacies and online, circumventing state laws that protect life in the womb. He went on to say, what can we do to help protect women and babies from the evil of abortion pills? First, pray for women who are deceived by the abortion industry. Second, share the facts about abortion pills with your friends. Third, take action to help protect women and babies from these dangerous drugs. End quote. The Holy See has released the schedule for the upcoming extraordinary consistory of cardinals. From Vatican Radio, Devin Watkins reports.
3: The Pope and the Cardinals will discuss issues such as conflicts afflicting the world and how the Church should communicate through language and attitudes to build peace and reconciliation. According to the program released by the Holy See Press Office, the work will follow a synodal method with prayer, silence, personal reflection, group discussion, and plenary sessions. The Cardinals have been asked to maintain confidentiality regarding what takes place in the hall in order to preserve an atmosphere of fraternal exchange. Participants will be divided into 20 groups. Each group will have a president who will moderate the discussion and keep time, as well as a secretary who will gather the contributions and draft the group's final report. The consistory will begin on Friday, June 26th, with Mass in St. Peter's Basilica, presided by Pope Leo XIV. The Cardinals will then move to the Paul VI Hall for the opening session, which will begin with an introductory intervention by the Pope. The first session will focus on the question, in what kind of world are we called to proclaim the gospel? On Friday afternoon, the second session will consider the theme, the culture of power and the civilization of love. On Saturday morning, the Cardinals will reflect on the theme, building in the good, the work sites of our time. The fourth and final session will take place on Saturday afternoon and will be dedicated to the path of implementing the synod. The session will conclude with a dialogue with Pope Leo XIV and free interventions lasting no more than 3 minutes. On Monday, June 29th, Pope Leo XIV will wrap up the consistory with Mass celebrated on the Solemnity of Saints Peter and Paul. I'm Devin Watkins.
1: The political influence of New York City Mayor Zohran Mamdani has unseated two Democratic incumbent members of Congress in New York City. Former city comptroller Brad Lander has emerged as the winner over incumbent Dan Goldman in the city's 10th district. Claire Valdez has won in the 7th district in Brooklyn and Queens, making her all but a lock to replace the retiring Nydia Velasquez. And group play continued at the 2026 FIFA World Cup yesterday. Cristiano Ronaldo scored a pair of goals to lead Portugal to a dominant 5-0 win over Uzbekistan in the first match of the day in Houston. In afternoon action, Joseph Pierce's England played to a scoreless draw against Ghana and Foxborough, while Croatia eliminated Panama from the knockout round contention with a 1-0 victory in Toronto. The day capped off with Colombia taking down the Democratic Republic of the Congo 1-0, and Guadalajara play continues with 6 matches today.
0: 6 matches?
1: Yeah.
0: Are we in any of them? States of America?
1: Canada is playing Switzerland. Mexico is playing Czechia.
0: All right.
1: I never really know how to pronounce that country. I hope I'm doing it correctly. Czechia.
0: If any of those guys on that team are listening, feel free to call in.
1: Yeah, let me know. But no, I'm not sure when the U.S. plays next. Tomorrow, Paul tells me.
0: It's tomorrow. I'm not sure who we play. He's going to say that too in your ear. Turkey. You know how Americans love turkey.
1: I don't think they spell it the same way.
0: No, they don't. There's like some marks around the letters and stuff. At any rate, thanks for joining us on this Wednesday, the 24th of June. It's always great to catch up with Stephanie Mann. She is the author of Supremacy and Survival, How Catholics Endured the English Reformation, and she's got a blog of the same name. Stephanie, good morning.
4: Good morning, Matt.
0: So before we get into a poem to connect with the feast of John the Baptist's nativity on June the 24th. There's an interesting note here about St. John Fisher, whose martyrdom is June the 22nd. What's the connection here?
4: Well, the connection is that when Henry VIII, when John St. John Fisher, Bishop of Rochester, was condemned to death, the question was, well, when do we execute him? Because there's no appeal. I mean, once the king's court has said you're guilty of treason against the king, you're guilty. They had two bad choices. One was the feast of St. Aidan, the first English martyr, or the nativity of St. John the Baptist, or its vigil, because the vigil was just as greatly celebrated as the feast. So Henry had a bad choice, because to execute St. John Fisher on the day of feast of John the Baptist was a bad image because Fisher had himself had cited John the Baptist in his defense of marriage, the validity of marriage and the sacredness of marriage. So yeah, that's the connection. It is an interesting one. That was a choice, and so he was executed on the 22nd.
0: So let's talk a little bit then about this poem related to Saint John's Nativity.
4: Yes. It's an interesting poem because what Keeble is doing is he uses a verse from the book of the prophet Malachi about Elijah the prophet coming before the coming of the great and dreadful day of the Lord, and that he shall turn the hearts of the fathers to the children and the hearts of the children to their fathers. He looks at the fact that Saint John the Baptist is the successor, really, of the prophet Elijah coming to announce the day of the Lord, and is particularly the day of the Savior coming. And so he kind of weaves those two prophets together with a call that we need, he thought, in his own day, and I think we always know this is true, we need prophets to remind us of what's true and what's real about our lives. And so that's part of his focus in this poem, is weaving those two saints, Elijah and John the Baptist, together in a poem about the need for prophecy and renewal in the church.
0: Yeah, so let's hear a little bit of this.
4: Well, one of the most beautiful, he has this call, almost apocalyptic call. And since we see and not afar the twilight of the great and dreadful day, why linger till Elijah's car stoop from the clouds? Why sleep thee? Rise and pray, ye herald sealed in camper field, your Savior's banner to display. Where is the lore the Baptist taught, the soul unswerving and the fearless tongue? The much enduring wisdom sought by lonely prayer, the haunted rocks among, who counts it gain, his light should wane, so the whole world to Jesus throng. And he concludes this poem saying, you know, so glorious let thy pastors shine, that by their speaking lives the world may learn, first filial duty, then divine, the sons to parents, and all to thee may turn, and ready proven fires of love at sight of thee for aye to burn. So he's looking for this kind of prophetic message and this reminder to all of us that we need to look toward the day of the Lord at all times.
0: Yes. So glorious let thy pastors shine, that by their speaking lives the world may learn. So this is interesting because it reminds me that by their speaking lives the world may learn. It harkens back to, in my mind, the fragrance prayer of St. John Henry Newman, right, who was an associate
4: of
0: Keeble, who in his fragrance prayer is talking about, you know, asking the light of Christ to shine through him. But he says, let me preach you with preaching, not by words, but my example, by the catching force and the sympathetic influence of what I do, the evident fullness of the love my heart bears for you. That idea of by speaking lives, it really is resonated there in that prayer of Newman as well.
4: Yes, because I think we know that Newman often spoke about the personal influence and being more effective than argument often, because it inspires trust that if you are living the life you say that you want to live and that we all should live, and people see that, they will reflect more on the source of it. Why are you like that? Well, it's because you love Jesus and you want to follow the Lord as closely as you can, and that will inspire greater trust in you, and also wanting to find out why and how and who is it that who inspires this. So it leads back to Jesus. That's a definite theme throughout Newman's life, is that his personal influence, and the fact that that is one of the ways to evangelize.
0: Well, it strikes me also
4: one of the best ways.
0: This interesting thing that goes on with John the Baptist as well, because it's not that many saints we celebrate birthdays of.
4: That's true.
0: There's really only a couple. I mean, there's obviously Jesus.
4: You
0: celebrate Mary's birthday. But John the Baptist gets more feast days than a lot of saints. So I'm just thinking, so simply of the nativity of John the Baptist. Of course, the beheading of John the Baptist has its own feast day. But even if you count the visitation, how can you not count the Feast of the Visitation as a John the Baptist feast day?
4: And he and Keble makes a remark about the visitation, Deathless himself, he joys with thee, that's speaking of Elijah and John the Baptist, to commune how a faithful martyr dies, and in the blessed could envy be. He would behold thy wounds with envious eyes, star of our morn, who yet unborn didst guide our hope where Christ should rise. So even there, he's making that reference to the birth of John the Baptist, and the fact that he leapt in his mother's womb when Mary brought him to Elizabeth. So yes, now, there's a reference there to that, even the poem.
0: When yet
4: he weaves so much into this poem.
0: Yeah, it's like a whole biography of John the Baptist.
4: Yes.
0: Apologia, I guess you could say, for who he was and what he did. That idea, like, why linger till Elijah's car stooped from the clouds? Well, you know, Jesus says, if you're able to believe it, John the Baptist is the Elijah who was to come. So there's much...
4: The herald of the Savior, yes.
0: Indeed, much to unpack here. If people want to go to your website and read this, because you've got 9 stanzas of this to peruse, how can our listeners find it?
4: If they search for supremacyandsurvival.blogspot.com, they'll find it.
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0: Here's Anna with headlines.
1: The United Nations is evacuating thousands of sailors stranded in the Strait of Hormuz. The Holy See has released the schedule for the upcoming extraordinary consistory of the College of Cardinals with Pope Leo, and the head of the U.S. Bishops Pro-Life Committee is highlighting the problem of the abortion pill to mark the 4th anniversary today of the Dobbs decision that overturned Roe v. Wade.
0: Yeah, we'll talk more about that here at the end of the hour. There are some people who...
1: The end of next hour.
0: Who naively thought, oh, if we just get the right officials in who can reset the Supreme Court and we can overturn Roe v. Wade, then we'll solve this problem. Well, turns out there's a little bit more to it than that.
1: Turns out we need a culture of life.
0: We need a culture of life because somehow we still have things in the mix, like, you know, proposing an IVF mandate or one-stop IVF shopping.
1: Or just allowing the abortion pill.
0: Or the abortion pill, which who knew that would happen under the same administration that helped create the conditions to overturn Roe v. Wade? Clearly, we have some education to spread. There's a lot to do. But here we are on this feast of John the Baptist's nativity, and we have evidence of his ministry taking place even from the womb.
1: From the womb.
0: So it is kind of cool that it was John the Baptist's feast day, which I believe, wasn't it the Feast of the Sacred Heart that year?
1: Yeah. Yeah.
0: That was wild.
1: I was sitting on the couch with a newborn baby. This is how I'll always remember how many years since the Dobbs decision, because Agnes had just been born.
0: How old is Agnes?
1: Yeah, exactly. She had just been born. She was not even quite a month old yet.
0: That's wild.
1: I know.
0: Well, much more to discuss about that as the morning continues. We're back after this. It's 21 minutes past the hour.
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10: This is Lavinia Spirito for Catholic Way Bible Study. In Mark chapter 4, Jesus crosses the Sea of Galilee with his disciples and quickly falls asleep, even as their boat is amidst a huge, life-threatening storm. The text says that the sea was literally shaking like an earthquake. Imagine the disciples' fear as they awake their master saying, "Master, do you not care that we perish?" Note that they wouldn't have been in this dangerous situation if they had not gotten in the boat to begin with. They are committed, no matter how big the storm. After setting sail in his boat of radical missionary discipleship, it can often seem that God is asleep or uncaring when we are troubled by the storms of life. The good news is that he is in fact always there and always ready to calm the storm when the time is right. Sometimes the storms are there to show us our total dependence on him and not on ourselves. Jesus, we trust in you.
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0: Sunrise Morning Show continues. I'm Matt Swaim, and in the middle of June, actually towards the end of it, we get to celebrate John the Baptist's birthday. And to talk more about a hymn for that feast, we're joined now by Dr. Benjamin Lewis from the International Commission on English in the Liturgy. Dr. Lewis, good morning.
12: Good morning, Matt. How are you?
0: I'm doing great. And, you know, once again, here's another opportunity for us to talk about John the Baptist, who you and I knew a lot about growing up. He's a pretty big figure in our world as evangelicals, but I do not remember ever celebrating his birthday, do you?
12: No, I do not. It was not on my calendar growing up, no.
0: Well, we've got a cool hymn, and it's actually about 1,200 years old. Tell us about it.
12: Yeah, so this is a Latin text by Paul the Deacon. It's actually a longer text that the church breaks up between three different office hymns. So we sing the first part of this hymn text for Vespers at the very beginning of the solemnity of St. John the Baptist's birthday, and then we sing the middle section for the Office of Readings, and then we sing the third section for morning prayer or lauds.
0: All right, now I'm just going to give people a little bit of flavor for it, and then you're going to tell us some pretty epic history related to this particular hymn. You know, you get a sense of it. So in this hymn, it says, "You fled the turmoil of the crowded city, seeking from childhood shelter in the desert, lest you should tarnish by the least dispersion your life and virtue. Camel hair garments clothed your holy body, your waist was girded with a belt of leather, your drink was water and your food was locusts mixed with wild honey." I mean, it paints the picture, right?
12: Of this
0: last of the great prophets. But if you read it in Latin, you actually get a clue to something that almost everybody in our audience is likely familiar with, which is the Do, Re, Mi scale. Tell us how this hymn points to that.
12: Yeah, so the first part of the hymn, the part that gets used for Vespers, starts ut queant laxis resonari fibris. And that part of the hymn, that first part of the hymn, if you look at each phrase and the first note of each phrase, it walks up the major scale. And the first syllable is ut, which eventually, once it forms part of the do re mi scale, it gets changed to do. But then the second phrase of the text starts with re sonare. So that gives us the second note of the scale. And then the third phrase starts with a mi syllable, and then it goes up to a fa syllable. The syllables in Latin are at the beginning of each phrase are the notes that we name do, re, mi, fa, sol, la, si, do for the scale that people might be familiar with, most likely from The Sound of Music.
0: Now, did you have, I mean, because doubtless you and I both watched The Sound of Music long before
12: yes.
0: we became Catholic. Did we ever
12: yes.
0: have any clue that Julie Andrews was riffing on an ancient hymn about the nativity of John the Baptist?
12: By Paul the Deacon. No, I had no idea.
0: This is pretty crazy. And of course it goes on in the hymn to say, "None born of woman through the world's wide orbit was great and worthy as St. John the Baptist. He touched with water Christ, who cleansed the ages of sin and evil." My heart just kind of like expands thinking about John the Baptist.
12: Yes.
0: In these, like, sort of grandiose terms. And I guess you asked your daughter which hymn you should share for today, and she was very much in favor of this.
12: Yeah, so I asked my daughter last night, Monica, who's 10, I said, should I talk on the radio about one of the hymns for the Nativity of St. John the Baptist? And she said, yes, absolutely, because he lived as a hermit, and that could be inspiring to kids everywhere.
0: Which is funny, because this is the time of year, you know, kids are home from school, and some of them are out running around and being crazy, but some of them are like you and me probably, which is they just want to curl up with a book under a tree or something.
12: Yeah, so this that tells you my daughter's an extreme introvert, right? She thinks of, like, oh, going out in the desert and being alone by yourself for long periods of time, that sounds like fun.
0: Yeah, I don't know if what you serve when they're at home, locusts and honey, if that's on the menu at all. But how has your appreciation for John the Baptist kind of grown over the years?
12: I think it's really grown, and I think one of the things that stands out in this hymn particular is that, you know, compared to the other prophets who came before Christ and had an expectation and were still longing and waiting for the coming of the Messiah, what this points out in verse 3 is that he, of all the prophets, didn't have to wait with expectation. He just pointed to the Lamb removing the world's offenses. That's kind of an amazing thing when you stop and think about all the other prophets were waiting and hoping and expecting and had some in kind of vision. He just looked up and saw Christ and pointed his literal finger and said, there,
0: behold,
12: there's the Lamb of God. Behold, there he is.
0: Yeah, well, and we hear him quoted at Mass, right? When the priest holds up the consecrated host and says, behold the Lamb of God, he's quoting John the Baptist. And this is why I love this third stanza of this hymn today so well, because it says, all other prophets sang of future glory from their heart's vision filled with expectation. You, though, have pointed to the Lamb removing the world's offenses. I mean, John the Baptist, when we hear that he is the greatest among the prophets, because he's the one who got to see the whole thing come to fruition.
12: Exactly.
0: If our listeners want to get a copy of the Divine Office Hymnal, Dr. Benjamin Lewis, how do they do so?
12: Yeah, it's currently being published by GIA Music. You can order copies online.
0: And you can get You Fled the Turmoil of the Crowded City, a.k.a. the Do-Re-Mi song about John the Baptist. Thanks so much, Dr. Lewis. Have a great day.
12: You too, Matt.
0: Again, if you go to sunrisemorningshow.com, you can find all kinds of cool stuff, including links to Mystic Monk Coffee. 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
1: Good morning. The head of the UN's nuclear agency has signaled that Iranian nuclear enrichment sites would be visited by his inspectors, a key component in the interim deal between the United States and Iran to reach an end to the war. International Atomic Energy Agency head Rafael Mariano Grossi made the comments at a news conference at the tsunami-hit Fukushima Daiichi nuclear plant today. He said, quote, "This is going to happen." On Tuesday, Iran and the U.S. disputed whether or not bombed enrichment sites would be inspected. It is key for the deal, which calls for Iran's stockpile of uranium to be downblended from highly enriched levels. President Trump, meanwhile, is once again warning Iran against obtaining a nuclear weapon as negotiations continue between the two countries. Mark Mayfield reports.
2: Arriving in Pennsylvania Tuesday afternoon, Trump told reporters, "You want to see trouble? Let them have a nuclear weapon."
13: "We're doing very well with Iran. They've been decimated, and we're making a deal with them, and we'll see how that all goes."
2: In a Truth Social post, Trump said Iran has fully and completely agreed to nuclear inspections. Iran has pushed back and said there's no plans for inspectors to be at enrichment sites, while Trump called their claims false statements. Trump said he's agreed to allow the Strait of Hormuz to remain open, but said he could reinstate the blockade if needed. I'm Mark Mayfield.
1: President Trump is expected to sign a massive housing affordability bill today with the goal of lowering prices. It cleared the House last night after passing the Senate on Monday in an overwhelmingly bipartisan vote. The bill would cut away some of the red tape and make it easier to build homes while also placing limits on institutional investors from buying up houses. The head of the U.S. Bishops Pro-Life Committee is highlighting the problem of the abortion pill to mark this fourth anniversary of the Dobbs decision that overturned Roe v. Wade. In a statement, Bishop Daniel Thomas encouraged the faithful to ask for the intercession of the Sacred Heart of Jesus in building a culture of life. He said, quote, "While the Dobbs decision gave states the freedom to pass pro-life laws and protect preborn children, these laws are now being undermined." He said the Food and Drug Administration, a government agency responsible for protecting public health, has enabled a nationwide mail-order abortion industry by allowing abortion pills to be prescribed in telemed appointments and sold at both neighborhood pharmacies and online, circumventing state laws that protect life in the womb. The Holy See has released the schedule for the upcoming extraordinary consistory of cardinals. From Vatican Radio, Devin Watkins reports.
3: The Pope and the cardinals will discuss issues such as conflicts afflicting the world and how the Church should communicate through language and attitudes to build peace and reconciliation. According to the program released by the Holy See Press Office, the work will follow a synodal method with prayer, silence, personal reflection, group discussion, and plenary sessions. The cardinals have been asked to maintain confidentiality regarding what takes place in the hall in order to preserve an atmosphere of fraternal exchange. Participants will be divided into 20 groups. Each group will have a president who will moderate the discussion and keep time, as well as a secretary who will gather the contributions and draft the group's final report. The consistory will begin on Friday, June 26th, with Mass in St. Peter's Basilica, presided by Pope Leo XIV. The cardinals will then move to the Paul VI Hall for the opening session, which will begin with an introductory intervention by the Pope. The first session will focus on the question, in what kind of world are we called to proclaim the gospel? On Friday afternoon, the second session will consider the theme, the culture of power and the civilization of love. On Saturday morning, the cardinals will reflect on the theme, building in the good, the work sites of our time. The fourth and final session will take place on Saturday afternoon and will be dedicated to the path of implementing the Synod. The session will conclude with a dialogue with Pope Leo XIV and free interventions lasting no more than 3 minutes. On Monday, June 29th, Pope Leo XIV will wrap up the consistory with Mass celebrated on the Solemnity of Saints Peter and Paul. I'm Devin Watkins.
1: The political influence of New York City Mayor Zohran Mamdani has unseated two Democratic incumbent members of Congress in New York City this week. That's the news. It's 35 past.
14: 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By the 8th week of development, a fetus already possesses more than 90% of the physical formation found in adults, including brain development, limb structure, and a heartbeat.
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0: The Sunrise Morning Show continues. I'm Matt Swaim, joined now by Gary Zimak from followingthetruth.com on this Feast of the Nativity of St. John the Baptist. Gary, good morning.
19: Good morning, Matt.
0: So we are going to look at a quote from John the Baptist today. And I guess you got a lot of good options from John the Baptist if you want to quote him from Scripture. Everything from Behold the Lamb of God, to you brood of vipers, who warned you of the wrath to come. But where did you decide to go in today's verse? Because it also applies to this whole kind of, you know, theme of this series of giving up worry and anxiety.
19: Right, exactly. And, you know, this is the one, the verse that I chose is my favorite quote from John the Baptist. This is written down in John 3:30. And John said this, "He must increase, but I must decrease." So when, you know, I was praying about this earlier before we began this segment, and I was asking the Lord to give me some insight. I mean, I love this verse for a lot of different reasons. Obviously, this is our goal in life, to become more like Jesus. This is why we were created. With the help of the Holy Spirit and our cooperation, it is entirely possible. So that's what we're called to do, to become like Jesus, so we could go out and be Jesus to others. But when it comes to breaking free from worry, when it comes to learning how to stop worrying and start living, what this verse tells me, and this is what I think my message, my main message today is, if I become more like Jesus, if I, like John the Baptist, let Jesus become a bigger part of my life, basically let him work in me, then I'm not going to worry, because Jesus didn't worry. He was able to sleep in the storm. And there are times when we see Jesus was troubled, and instead of leading him to worry, it led him to action, whether it's raising Lazarus from the dead, whether it's, you know, cleansing the temple, whether it's on the night before he died when he was troubled and he turned to his Father in prayer. He gives us a good course of action when we are troubled, when we are afraid, when we are experiencing some sort of discomfort. We can do something about it. So if I learn to become more like Jesus, which is my should be my goal in life anyway, I'm going to naturally be able to break free from worry. This is not an instantaneous process, but it's one that we can accomplish if we continue to work at it.
0: Well, this idea of decreasing, some might look at the world of self-care and think that the more that I focus on myself, the more that I'll be able to make my life better. Just got to focus on me. I got to do me, right? And then I'll get control my situation and things will work out. But there's an interesting reflection in Orthodoxy by G.K. Chesterton, where he's talking about people who go kind of insane by making themselves kind of the main character in everything. And a lot of it has to do with their kind of worries nonstop about the, they think that because they're focused on themselves, that everybody else in the world is focused on them too. And then this worry that, you know, comes up about what does everybody think of me and how do I do everything in relation to like what everybody thinks about me. And Chesterton says, well, there's a larger passage. I'll just quote a bit of it. He says, how much happier you would be if you only knew that these people cared nothing about you. How much larger your life would be if yourself could become smaller in it. You would break out of this tiny and tawdry theater in which your own little plot is always being played, and you would find yourself under a freer sky in a street full of splendid strangers. You know, there's this sense in which we can become so obsessed with ourselves that, you know, it magnifies all of our worries. And if we could just decrease and let God become the main character, it would balance things out a little bit.
19: Absolutely. That's a great point. And one of the best remedies we can have when we begin to start to go down this path of worry is to go out and see who we can help or do something for someone else, right? And a lot of times that's enough to help us forget about our problems. But that all ties in with that theory or that desire to become more like Jesus, to decrease so that he increase. So let's face it, you know, when we look at these words about he must increase and I must decrease, unless I find a way to decrease, unless I find a way to become like Jesus and desire the will of the Father above all else, then my will and my desire is just going to take over everything I think, everything I say, everything I do. You can't do both. You can't have it so that I desire God's will first, you know, or desire my will first. So becoming more like Jesus, letting him work in me, letting him be able to influence my thoughts, my words, and my actions, that naturally has a way of leading me away from myself and doing what I want, you know. And that's what Jesus did. He came to earth to do the will of the Father. He gave us that example, you know. And that's a good reminder for me today, especially when I get so wrapped up in my own problems.
0: Well, I think there's another interesting piece of this where, you know, you don't just automatically disappear into the shadows because then nobody gets anything done. Like,
19: right.
0: At some point, certain things have to be done. But John the Baptist is such an interesting model because he knew what his moment was when he had to step forward, and he knew what his moment was when he had to step back, right? There's this sense in which he understood humility in its right sense. The rightest sense of humility is not thinking to yourself, oh, I'm a terrible person and I'm bad at everything. It's realizing what you are in relation to God and what your gifts are and how to use them and when to not use them, right? John the Baptist is the perfect example of this. He steps forward when he's supposed to step forward. He steps back when he's supposed to step back.
19: Exactly. And, you know, there comes a time, and I know you've experienced this, when we're trying to evangelize, we're trying to lead somebody to Christ, and there comes a point where they're not receptive, but they don't want to hear anymore. We need to know when to step back. You know, we can lead them to the Lord, but we can't force them to accept him. And so there comes that point in our lives when, and that's the way it is with so many things, that when we realize something is beyond our control, we should step back, because that's the way we're going to find peace and let the Lord do some work. You know, I've done that many times where I've tried to help somebody or lead them closer to the Lord, and I had to finally back off and say, okay, I did my job. Now is my moment to step aside, to let Jesus take over. That's not easy to do for somebody like me, because I like to be in control. John realized, as you said, ultimately who was in control. It wasn't him. It was God. And John knew when it was time to take a back seat.
0: Well, Gary, I bet you that there's at least a couple of people listening right now who the biggest worry on their heart this moment is someone they love who they can't get through to. Right?
19: Well,
0: someone
19: yeah.
0: they love who they wish would come back to church or would turn their hearts towards God in some way. And, you know, maybe they are the ones who feel like it's their job to make that happen. Well,
19: right.
0: It's your job to model what it means to be a Christian. It's your model to love that person. But the job of converting hearts is actually in the realm of the Holy Spirit, all right? So in some senses, you are always going to have to decrease and ask the Lord to increase in those situations, because you don't have the power over a human heart. That's God's territory.
19: Exactly, exactly. And that is, and you're right, I hear this all the time. My children left the church. My husband doesn't go to church. My wife doesn't go to church. And you see that frustration, and you realize that, or, you know, what I try to point out is that you're trying to control something you have no control over. And you're right, the Holy Spirit is ultimately in charge of converting. That doesn't mean we don't do anything. We're called to do what we can to share the good news. But like John the Baptist, we all have to know when that moment is. Because otherwise, we're going to drive ourselves crazy, and we're really not doing what God wants us to do. He wants us to plant the seeds. He wants us to do our best, but then he wants us to back off and let him do the heavy lifting. And that's not always easy to do, but John the Baptist gives us a great example of how that should be done.
0: His job was to point to the Messiah, and when the Messiah came, he trusted the Messiah to do what the Messiah was going to do, right? This is the model of St. John the Baptist. Great thoughts this morning, Gary Zimak. Thank you so much. If our listeners want to connect with you, how do they do so?
19: The best place is go to my website, followingthetruth.com.
0: Linked at sunrisemorningshow.com. Thank you, as always, Gary. Have a great day.
19: All right, my friend. Thank you, too. Talk to you next time.
0: Back after this, it's 14 till.
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1: Back with us now on the Sunrise Morning Show is Dr. John Cuddeback. 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
25: Good morning, Annie.
1: So today we are going to talk about leisure in the household. And this is not exactly sitting on the couch and watching Netflix. There's actually a much deeper understanding to this. Could you enlighten us? What is real leisure?
25: You know, terms are very important. Leisure is one of those really, really important words that the way we use it now shows what we have lost as a society. Many of the things that we do call leisure, this is the funny thing, there's something to saying, you know, just not sitting on the couch. There, it can be leisure to that in some sense, but there's a richer, deeper sense of leisure, which is the key to life. Aristotle saw this, St. Thomas Aquinas, Christian tradition follows him on this. The term leisure is most of all capturing rich times. I like to call them times of plenitude, where the activity has such a depth to it, it has meaning coming from inside the very action itself. The main thing we contrast it with is work. Work is has great dignity. Sometimes I make this point. People, and I understand, they struggle. They think, are you saying that work doesn't have dignity? Work has great human dignity and importance. But ultimately, work is about something beyond the work. And we can see this in the fact that in heaven, we're not going to work anymore. Work will fall away. There's activities that are more the ends themselves. We need to see that, and we need to be living that in very simple, concrete ways every day in our home.
1: Yeah, can you explain the difference between something having extrinsic value versus something having intrinsic value?
25: Yes, and here's the thing. Again, there we have to be careful. What it means is the end of work is you don't work simply for work's sake. If I'm building something, the main reason that I'm building something is to get something built. It's not about the building itself. The building itself does have importance in it, but the importance in it more comes from outside of it. Whereas something like, let's just go right to the top, contemplating the loved one, ultimately contemplating the divine, this is the ultimate for its own sake. It's an action that is not about producing something in any way outside the action. It's simply about doing the action. And Aristotle is insistent on this. St. Thomas Aquinas doubles down on this. If there aren't certain actions that just have their meaning from within, there's just simply worth doing because the very doing is our fulfillment, then there's ultimately no end or purpose in human life. So we're ultimately made in this. Again, Christianity brings this out so wonderfully. The end is to know God, to love him. That those acts of directly knowing and loving him are what it's about. And that gets, again, we can talk about how that's reflected very concretely every day.
1: Yeah, so what I want to get to, though, is just quickly, is what we might think leisure is, which is simply amusement, right? But, I mean, is there right. any room for amusement, Dr. Cotterbeck, you know, doing something without any kind of deeper meaning than just having fun?
25: There is, and it absolutely does have a place in the house, but it has to have a very secondary place. And it has its place because we see it in relation to those deeper things. And the danger with simple amusement is because it does have this just kind of aspect to it where you just get to, in some sense, rest, but it's more, you've heard me make this distinction before, it's more of a resting from doing something.
1: Yeah.
25: Than a resting in doing something. And so the danger with amusement is that all of our kind of free time, our non-work time, will be given over to that, and it squeezes out this deeper, richer kind of activity that takes a certain cultivation, but is the center of everything. So that's what our society is pushing us to squeeze out leisure in a deeper sense, replace it with amusement. So when we're swinging a bat here saying, be careful of amusement, it's not that amusement is wrong, but the problem is it takes over. And so we're not having that richer porch time. We're not having that richer telling family stories, being together and sharing deeper thoughts, stargazing. These activities that have a richer meaning, those are the ones that get squeezed out.
1: Yeah, Joseph Pieper, who is kind of the prime thinker in on this particular topic of leisure, talked about the slow death of leisure in the home. What did he mean by that?
25: Well, I think he means our shifting priorities, and it's connected to many things, our shifting away from the primacy, frankly, of the divine and our connection with the divine. And for that matter, then, for deep connections with people, the fact that we don't prioritize that is part and parcel of then, you know, we turned to work, and then the only other thing that we know other than hard work, this kind of dissipation of, okay, vacation, but vacation more seen as this kind of dissipation. This is connected to everything that the book is about because it shows that fundamental shift in values. So restoring the home by having an intentional household is about reordering things, reordering all of life in view of our ultimate vocation to be knowers, lovers of God. And that, again, it has very beautiful but ordinary manifestations in the home of prioritizing certain kinds of things that we can make ordinary if we're intentional about it.
1: Just in general, to close out this particular conversation, why does reclaiming leisure in the home require intentionality, particularly on the part of mom and dad?
25: You know, great question. So many aspects. We have to accept in God's great providence, we are living in a culture where our fundamental values are not accepted, and the practices and customs that went along with our priority.
1: Particularly on the part of mom and dad.
25: You know, great question. So many aspects. We have to accept in God's great providence, we are living in a culture where our fundamental values are not accepted, and the

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1: This Monsignor Tom Richter of the Diocese of Bismarck, serving Queen of Peace Parish in Dickinson, North Dakota. On the third Sunday of Lent, we read the Gospel of Jesus cleansing the temple. As we all know, the temple Jesus desires to cleanse is not a building, but our hearts. And he cleanses them not by repressing what's inside of them, not by abolishing what's inside of the heart, but by ordering it. I once read that the Hoover Dam was the most destructive river in the United States. It destroyed more crops, more property, more livestock than any other. It did more bad than any river in our country. And then the Hoover Dam was constructed. And this same river, with the same energy, with the same force, was now ordered, channeled, redirected. And that same body of water now irrigates more crops than any river in our country. What once did the most bad, now does the most good, because it is ordered. Jesus does the same thing with the human heart. As the second preface of Lent says, that Lent is a sacred time which God uses to free us from disordered affections. And he can do that if we give him access. And we give Jesus access to the disordered affections in our hearts by prayer, penance, and almsgiving. And so, dear people, I wish to give you a word of encouragement on this third week of Lent to continue your generosity to the Lord so that he may order our hearts and purify them so that we may arrive at Easter rejoicing in the encounter with the risen Christ. God bless you.
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We continue on this Wednesday, the 24th of June. It's the Nativity of St. John the Baptist, and we're praying more of a litany of John the Baptist. In the name of the Father, and the Son, and the Holy Spirit. Lord, have mercy. Christ, have mercy. Christ, hear us. Christ, graciously hear us. Holy Trinity, one God, have mercy on us. John the Baptist, intrepid preacher of truth, pray for us. John the Baptist, voice crying in the wilderness, pray for us. John the Baptist, example of profound humility, pray for us. John the Baptist, who called all to repentance, pray for us. John the Baptist, who came in the spirit and power of Elijah, pray for us. John the Baptist, glorious martyr of zeal for God's holy law, pray for us. Pray for us, O glorious John the Baptist, that we may be made worthy of the promises of Christ. Amen. That's just a portion of a much longer litany of St. John the Baptist, and I've got the whole thing posted in the show notes at sunrisemorningshow.com in case you want to check it out and make a little time to pray.

0: carry the whole thing at some point during your day today. I'm Matt Swaim. Anna Mitchell has news. Paul Lockman at the controls here on the Sunrise Morning Show on the EWTN Global Catholic Radio Network. And up this hour, catch up with canon lawyer Father Philip Michael Tangora from the Diocese of Patterson. We're also going to be checking in with Bear Wozniak from the, well, among other things, he does the School of Manliness, but he's also got a show on EWTN on Saturdays. We'll talk about a book about John the Baptist as a prophet of fire with Father Sean Davidson. And then today is the anniversary of the overturning of Roe v. Wade. But that was not the end of the conversation about the culture of life versus the culture of death in this country, as you all well know. And we'll discuss that later this hour. Stay with us if you can. Right now, it is 2 minutes past. 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Here's Anna Mitchell.
1: Good morning. The United Nations is evacuating thousands of sailors stranded in the Strait of Hormuz. The UN's International Maritime Organization released a statement yesterday saying it has begun evacuating more than 11,000 sailors who have been stuck in the waterway since the U.S. and Israel began their attacks on Iran back in February. The statement says the evacuations are being carried out in close cooperation with the U.S., Iran, and other coastal states in the region. While a few commercial vessels are now passing through the strait, hundreds of vessels reportedly remain stranded. In Washington, the Senate has passed the War Powers Resolution on Iran, marking the first time both chambers of Congress have approved such a measure. Mark Mayfield reports.
2: The Senate approved the House-passed resolution, which seeks to end the conflict without Congress declaring war or authorizing the use of military force. The Senate vote was 50-48, with four Republicans joining the majority of Democrats. The passage is mostly symbolic because it doesn't carry the force of law. I'm Mark Mayfield.
1: President Trump is expected to sign a massive housing affordability bill today with the goal of lowering prices. The bill cleared the House last night after passing in the Senate on Monday in an overwhelmingly bipartisan vote. The bill would cut away some of the red tape, making it easier to build homes, while also placing limits on institutional investors who buy up homes. The bill was crafted by a bipartisan group, including Democratic Senator Elizabeth Warren and Republican Senator Tim Scott. The head of the U.S. Bishops Pro-Life Committee is highlighting the problem of the abortion pill to mark this fourth anniversary of the Dobbs decision that overturned Roe v. Wade. In a statement, Bishop Daniel Thomas encouraged the faithful to ask for the intercession of the Sacred Heart of Jesus in building a culture of life. He said, quote, "While the Dobbs decision gave states the freedom to pass pro-life laws and protect preborn children, these laws are now being undermined." He said, "The Food and Drug Administration, a government agency responsible for protecting public health, has enabled a nationwide mail-order abortion industry by allowing abortion pills to be prescribed in telemed appointments and sold both at neighborhood pharmacies and online, circumventing state laws that protect life in the womb," end quote. The Holy See has released the schedule for the upcoming extraordinary consistory of cardinals. From Vatican Radio, Devin Watkins reports.
3: The Pope and the cardinals will discuss issues such as conflicts afflicting the world and how the Church should communicate through language and attitudes to build peace and reconciliation. According to the program released by the Holy See Press Office, the work will follow a synodal method with prayer, silence, personal reflection, group discussion, and plenary sessions. The cardinals have been asked to maintain confidentiality regarding what takes place in the hall in order to preserve an atmosphere of fraternal exchange. Participants will be divided into 20 groups. Each group will have a president who will moderate the discussion and keep time, as well as a secretary who will gather the contributions and draft the group's final report. The consistory will begin on Friday, June 26th, with Mass in St. Peter's Basilica, presided by Pope Leo XIV. The cardinals will then move to the Paul VI Hall for the opening session, which will begin with an introductory intervention by the Pope. The first session will focus on the question, in what kind of world are we called to proclaim the gospel? On Friday afternoon, the second session will consider the theme, the culture of power and the civilization of love. On Saturday morning, the Cardinals will reflect on the theme, Building in the Good, the Worksites of Our Time. The fourth and final session will take place on Saturday afternoon and will be dedicated to the path of implementing the Synod. The session will conclude with a dialogue with Pope Leo XIV and free interventions lasting no more than 3 minutes. On Monday, June 29th, Pope Leo XIV will wrap up the consistory with Mass celebrated on the Solemnity of Saints Peter and Paul. I'm Devin Watkins.
1: And AI so-called world models are apparently the next frontier for computer scientists who see too many limitations in the AI language models behind popular chatbots. The field is attracting top scientists like the godmother of AI, Fei-Fei Li, and Yan LeCun. They believe AI should learn the statistical structure of space and time, not just text. There's still plenty of money, of course, to be made from AI chatbots. Investors are counting on it as they commit trillions of dollars to leading developers like Anthropic and OpenAI. But there are a growing number of AI entrepreneurs dedicating themselves to models that teach AI systems how to react in a physical environment.
0: So
1: I don't even really know what that means.
0: I have very little understanding of what you just said, but I do know that I have seen Battlestar Galactica and its prequel Caprica, and maybe we shouldn't put these things in bodies. I don't know. I'm just saying. So to quote Dr. Ian Malcolm from Jurassic Park, your scientists were so preoccupied with whether or not they could, they didn't stop to think if they should.
1: If they should. Indeed. Indeed.
0: Is this a good idea? You know, because people say, you know, you shouldn't trust AI because they can't make things as good as humans can make on the internet. Well, what if they can? Well, you shouldn't trust AI because all they can do is on the internet. They can't do anything in the physical world. Well, what if they did? Well, maybe we ought to be asking bigger and better questions about why we shouldn't trust AI. I mean, or what we should not trust AI with, maybe, perhaps. But Father Philip Michael Tangora now joins us from the Diocese of Patterson, where he is a pastor and a canon lawyer. And he's the author of a couple of books, including This Is Our Faith. Father Phil, good morning.
4: Good morning, everyone. AI is a tool. It's an instrument, just like our computers and everything else, or an abacus. It's an instrument. It's not meant to replace humanity.
0: Exactly. And as our Holy Father himself said, it's not even neutral, right? No media is neutral. But speaking of things that aren't neutral, one of them would be the space of the homily, right? Even just all media communicates a certain thing by the nature of what it is, and the homily communicates a certain thing in the course of the Mass. So it's notable
4: Correct.
0: That the Vatican Dicastery for Divine Worship and Discipline of the Sacraments has said that Anna Mitchell and I are not allowed to give homilies. So what happened?
4: Correct. So the German Synodal Way, once again, was pushing for something that is contrary to the normal operations of the church, and they were seeking to have lay people preach homilies. Now, lay people can preach. If we look at Canon 766, lay persons can be permitted to preach in a church or an oratory if necessity requires it, in certain circumstances or it seems advantageous in particular cases, according to the precepts of the Conference of Bishops in that nation. Okay, now the interesting thing about that is, so let's say, Matt, I had you and Anna come and preach a mission in my parish.
0: We've done you that kind of thing before.
4: You both could stand up outside of Mass, not during the homily, and you could preach to every single person in my parish, giving a mission on whatever topic was chosen, etc., etc. Technically, right now, on the radio. You and Anna are preaching the faith.
0: And when okay? I'm not there, others. I mean, John Ed Bankovic goes on monologue at the beginning of her shows and tells you all kinds of interesting stuff. Is she in violation of some teaching of the church? No.
4: She's absolutely not.
0: She's sharing her gifts.
4: Correct. However, the homily, which is a liturgical action that is tied to the fact that the priest is ministering in persona Christi Capitis, one of these days we'll figure out what the deacon is doing. We know that he sacramentalizes ministry and that he is an animator of the laity. Those are the two things that I have been writing on in regards what is the sacramental character of the diaconate. It's never been defined. They are not in the person of Christ, though. So we know that they are still liturgical ministers ordained by the church. And so deacons and priests are the proper ministers of giving a homily, which is a sacred function tied to holy orders. It is tied to the ministerial actions of Jesus Christ. So even if the deacon who isn't in persona Christi Capitis is preaching, he is still engaged in the ministerial action of the church, the ministerial ministry of Jesus Christ. And so in this way, it is tied as a specific liturgical action tied to ministering in the ministry of Jesus Christ. So now, that is not something that a lay person, a non-cleric, can do. And so the Dicastery for the Divine Worship and Discipline of the Sacraments came out yesterday and made very, very clear to the German bishops and the German synodal way that no, a lay person cannot give a homily. Now, a lay person can give a reflection, but that requires the priest or deacon to first give a short homily and then allow the layperson to speak. That does happen. It can be permitted. It is not ideal.
0: Well, the best way that I see it done is like if you got an announcement at the end after, and that's actually
4: correct.
0: Outside of all this stuff, right? You
4: correct.
0: Completed the Mass. And now so and so wants to get up and give a reflection and invite people to the Wednesday night Bible study. Right?
4: Yes.
0: These are the kinds of things.
4: Or address the Legion of Mary and try and get people to become Knights of Columbus or lead in the Legion of Mary, and they're giving some catechesis and they're giving some historic references and an expression of what their spirituality and their charism is, just like a nun could come up at the Mass and make an appeal, a missionary appeal.
0: Yeah, for like said, the Little Sisters of the Poor do this poor. In my parish a couple times a year.
4: Correct.
0: So there are all kinds of different questions I could bring up about this, but one of them is that in evangelicalism, you know, I talk to people who come specifically from more kind of conservative Baptist backgrounds, and there's a bit of an odd tension and sort of this weird experience that women have when they come in, because there are certain Baptist groups that don't even allow women to speak in church at all. As a matter of fact, some of them don't let Correct. People, don't let women teach children over the age of 12 because they have a particular understanding of the readings of St. Paul. Then they come into the Catholic Church and they hear, like, you know, Teresa Tomeo giving talks, right? They hear women giving talks and exhorting and educating publicly into microphones all over the place. And they're like, mm-hmm. what? How is this mm-hmm. happening in a place that has an all-male priesthood? So the question here is not the church trying to, like, silence the laity. The question is all about, like, how do we make sure we understand what each of these actions in the church is and who has been commissioned for them?
4: Yes, and understanding the appropriateness. It deals almost with appropriateness. All right, during the sacred liturgy, we understand that during Mass, that is a very specific moment of the exercise of the ordained ministry of Jesus Christ versus the common ministry of the baptized. Okay, and when we understand that certain actions are indeed appropriate for certain ministers versus other ministers, then we come to understand more appropriately the overarching logikē latria that Benedict XVI wrote about in Sacramentum Caritatis, that there is a idea fix moving through the liturgy that ties it together. And we have to understand that the clerical ministry is one that uniquely unites a heavenly reality to an earthly action.
0: Yeah, and there is an order of people who have been commissioned for that thing through the hands of the apostles.
4: And that munus ducendi, that teaching office, belongs primarily to those who are capable of taking the divine and bringing it to the earthly.
0: There you go. Simple enough. Father Tangora, thank you so much. Have a great day.
4: God bless you all.
0: Back with headlines after this. It's 17 past.
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0: That promo reminded me, I accidentally called her Johnette Bankovic.
1: Did you really? I didn't even notice.
0: It's weird, like those things from your muscle memory. Which is funny because every now and then I refer to him as Jack Bankovic. Jack Williams, ladies and gentlemen. Best bumper music of any promo on the network.
1: You
0: by
1: can ask
0: far.
1: Paul. I'm
0: whenever Jack starts
1: dancing.
0: Talking and the music comes up, I'm like, that's my I love that
1: I am
0: promo.
1: Dancing in my seat every time it comes up. I'm so happy.
0: What are the headlines?
1: I don't even know. I'm just kidding. The head of the UN's nuclear agency has signaled that Iranian nuclear enrichment sites would be visited by his inspectors. The head of the U.S. Bishops Pro-Life Committee is highlighting the problem of the abortion pill to mark the fourth anniversary today of the Dobbs decision that overturned Roe v. Wade, and the Holy See has released the schedule for the upcoming extraordinary consistory of cardinals with Pope Leo.
0: News at the top and bottom of each hour, every weekday morning here on the Sunrise Morning Show. We'll be discussing much more about the anniversary of Roe v. Wade's overturning, which happened on the Nativity of John the Baptist, which was also the Feast of the Sacred Heart of Jesus that year.
1: Yep.
0: What a...
1: I love that confluence. I still have great hope for a culture of life because of it.
9: This is Bishop Andrew Cousins, Chair of the National Eucharistic Revival, with this month's Eucharistic Moment. Most food, when we eat it, becomes part of us. But when we receive Holy Communion, it is we who are transformed. This profound spiritual exchange has vital implications for our faith and our world. It means that when we faithfully receive the body, blood, soul, and divinity of Jesus Christ in the Eucharist, we become that which we receive. We attach ourselves to the vine and become the hands and feet of Jesus in our world. Imagine how our communities would change if we left Mass on Sunday, living tabernacles, configured into the Sacred Heart of Jesus, to share the love of Jesus Christ with our world. When you receive Holy Communion, let Jesus place you in His heart and transform you. Consume Him so that He might transform you.
10: In what way hasn't He? Honestly, anyone who's married knows that there's a third person in our marriage. And I hope that I can say that He's the first in our marriage.
11: Mm-hmm.
10: I'm just madly in love with Jesus. Uh-huh. And He spoils me. He's dropping graces down on me constantly, and I don't deserve it. And I just feel His love, and I'm so grateful for that.
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0: From schoolofmanliness.com, he's the author of a couple of books on men's spirituality. Bear Wozniak now joining us. He's talking all the time about men of grit and grace. Bear, good morning.
13: Yeah, good morning. Yeah, the new book title is Men of Grit and Grace, Daily Challenges for Men to Chew On. And then my wife told me to give it the further subtitle, Beef Jerky for a Man's Soul.
0: I was about to say, that sounds like some grit to chew on, so sure. But we're talking today about maybe the hardest thing that any of us have to chew on, and many of us chew on it as we are staring at the ceiling in the middle of the night, and that is our own death. This is something that, you know, in a world completely saturated with death everywhere we turn, our own death can seem like this completely foreign thing, but how are we called to think about it as Christians?
13: Oh, that's so interesting. You know, I was thinking, you know, we had some big swells come through here this year already, big ones, and now they've come from Hawaii. They've traveled another week or so, and they've hit California, and the surf is just huge. And I just remember when I was young, Matt, how I just thought it's just water. You know, it's playful. I can swim through it. It's just water. So bigger waves didn't freak me out until that one day when I paddled out at Rincon. This is when I lived in California, and it was so big, boulders were getting knocked around, and the pier at Ventura was pretty much destroyed. And I thought, it's just water. And I paddled out, and I just remember from what happened to me out there, big wave coming, paddling for about 45 minutes to get out, and finally getting out, and then I wasn't out, and the biggest set of the day came and just worked me. And I remember I was... my board turned toward shore, and I was under the wave just pouring fast as could be towards the beach, which was no beach. It was a wall of rocks protecting Pacific Coast Highway. And I remember getting thrown up on those rocks, hanging off for dear life, and then dragging my surfboard up the rocks to get up on the ledge where all the cars were parked watching. And I was thinking yesterday, from that day on, I didn't feel invincible anymore in my life. It was a dramatic change in my life. I was probably in my late 30s by that time, or mid-30s, but something in me snapped, and I realized that I'm not going to live forever. I almost died today. And I think it's a realization that all men come to, and we need to contemplate it. And by doing so, dealing with that, we get down to the grit and the grace of life, you know. And Mother Angelica said, every year we live past or through the day that we're eventually going to die on. That this is the date on the calendar, this month, this day, that we're going to die, and we don't even think about it. We just go through life like, you know, not even considering it. But when a person finally comes face to face and really considers their death, That's really when they say that. They say that there's two times when you're born. There's that time, and then there's that time when you've come face to face with that, and you start living life a new way because of it.
0: Yeah. Well, even if you don't have an event like that, just do the math. Every year you live is a smaller percentage of your life. I mean, it just is. You know, back when you turned 10, that year was 10% of your life. But now,
13: yeah.
0: Every year is a much smaller percentage of your life on this earth. This is something, too, that, you know, people are going to be watching all kinds of blockbuster movies this summer. And I think I remember it was during watching the Disney Plus series Obi-Wan Kenobi, where it really struck me what a distorted sense we have of death in our culture. Like, if you were a stormtrooper with, like, no face and no character arc and no storyline, a main character can punch you in the face and you will die. But if you are a main character, you can be stabbed through the torso by a lightsaber and be fighting at full strength two episodes later, right? And we are all kind of like the main character in our own stories, so it's easy for us to kind of like disassociate from death that we see in the news, because that's not us and that's like somebody else somewhere else. But
13: yeah,
0: I mean, it's real, man, and it's going to hit us. And this is one of the reasons that we have Lent every year, to remind us of this stuff formally as an entire church.
13: Yeah, you know, I love Thomas A. Kempis. Here's a quote from him. If you are not prepared today, how will you be prepared tomorrow? Tomorrow is an uncertain day, and how do you know you'll have a tomorrow? And then here's another one. You ought to order your life in every deed and thought as if you were to die this day. And I was thinking about it. His dad was a blacksmith. I think he was a blacksmith. And that's like hammering a hammer on a piece of steel and putting the blade in the fire. And that's really the type of focus and grit we need to have and face that, and then let our lives be changed. You know, from that point forward, our life really needs to be one of devotion to God, not out of fear of death, but out of just longing, because death is a doorway to be able to see him. You know, we watched the whole Narnia series this week, my wife and I, on TV, and there's always this other land called Aslan's land, you know, some of the characters got to go to, and there is a place, there is indeed a reward for those who diligently seek him and live by his grace.
0: Well, Bear, if people want to connect with you, because you're having this kind of conversation all the time over in the man cave, how can they do so?
13: Oh, just go to schoolofmanliness.com, and they can find this book, my new book, Men of Grit and Grace, Daily Challenges for Men to Chew On, and my other book, the companion book to it, 12 Rules for Manliness, Where Have All the Cowboys Gone? Catholic bookstores or Amazon, or at our website, schoolofmanliness.com.
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0: 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Check us out on Facebook especially. I actually just posted this morning the 200th episode of On the Journey, which is a media project I do, a podcast on YouTube with a couple of former Protestant pastors exploring various issues related to the Catholic faith. So if you've ever wanted to dive deep on an issue like, I don't know, like faith alone, or we just did one on dispensationalism or baptism or what is the church, and you want to hear a couple of former Protestant pastors discuss how they worked through that question, you could find that, our 200th episode of On the Journey, on our Facebook page at sunrisemorningshow.com. 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Half past the hour, here's Anna with news.
1: Good morning. The head of the UN's nuclear agency has signaled that Iranian nuclear enrichment sites would be visited by his inspectors, a key component to the interim deal between the United States and Iran to reach an end to the war. International Atomic Energy Agency head Rafael Mariano Grossi made the comments at a news conference at the tsunami-hit Fukushima Daiichi nuclear power plant today. He said, "This is going to happen." Yesterday, Iran and the U.S. disputed whether or not bombed enrichment sites would be inspected. It is key for the deal, which calls for Iran's stockpile of uranium to be downblended from highly enriched levels. Meanwhile, President Trump is warning Iran again about obtaining a nuclear weapon as negotiations continue between the two countries. Mark Mayfield reports.
2: Arriving in Pennsylvania Tuesday afternoon, Trump told reporters, "You want to see trouble? Let them have a nuclear weapon."
11: "We're doing very well with Iran. They've been decimated, and we're making a deal with them, and we'll see how that all goes.
2: In a Truth Social post, Trump said Iran has fully and completely agreed to nuclear inspections. Iran has pushed back and said there's no plans for inspectors to be at enrichment sites, while Trump called their claims false statements. Trump said he's agreed to allow the Strait of Hormuz to remain open, but said he could reinstate the blockade if needed. I'm Mark Mayfield.
1: President Trump is expected to sign a massive housing affordability bill today with the goal of lowering prices after the bill cleared the House last night, passed the Senate on Monday. The bill would cut away some of the red tape and make it easier to build homes while also putting limits on institutional investors buying up houses. The head of the U.S. Bishops Pro-Life Committee is highlighting the problem of the abortion pill to mark the fourth anniversary today of the Dobbs decision that overturned Roe v. Wade. In a statement, Bishop Daniel Thomas encouraged the faithful to ask for the intercession of the Sacred Heart of Jesus in building a culture of life. He said, quote, "While the Dobbs decision gave states the freedom to pass pro-life laws and protect preborn children, these laws are now being undermined," he said. "The Food and Drug Administration, a government agency responsible for protecting public health, has enabled a nationwide mail-order abortion industry by allowing abortion pills to be prescribed in telemed appointments and sold at both neighborhood pharmacies and online, circumventing state laws that protect life in the womb." The Holy See has released the schedule for the upcoming extraordinary consistory of cardinals with Pope Leo. From Vatican Radio, Devin Watkins reports.
3: The Pope and the cardinals will discuss issues such as conflicts afflicting the world and how the Church should communicate through language and attitudes to build peace and reconciliation. According to the program released by the Holy See Press Office, the work will follow a synodal method with prayer, silence, personal reflection, group discussion, and plenary sessions. The cardinals have been asked to maintain confidentiality regarding what takes place in the hall in order to preserve an atmosphere of fraternal exchange. Participants will be divided into 20 groups. Each group will have a president who will moderate the discussion and keep time, as well as a secretary who will gather the contributions and draft the group's final report. The consistory will begin on Friday, June 26th, with Mass in St. Peter's Basilica, presided by Pope Leo XIV. The cardinals will then move to the Paul VI Hall for the opening session, which will begin with an introductory intervention by the Pope. The first session will focus on the question, in what kind of world are we called to proclaim the gospel? On Friday afternoon, the second session will consider the theme, the culture of power and the civilization of love. On Saturday morning, the cardinals will reflect on the theme, building in the good, the work sites of our time. The fourth and final session will take place on Saturday afternoon and will be dedicated to the path of implementing the synod. The session will conclude with a dialogue with Pope Leo XIV and free interventions lasting no more than 3 minutes. On Monday, June 29th, Pope Leo XIV will wrap up the consistory with Mass celebrated on the Solemnity of Saints Peter and Paul. I'm Devin Watkins.
1: And the greatest R&B group of all time is Earth, Wind, and Fire. That, according to Billboard, the group took the top spot out of 50 on the Billboard list. That's the news. It's 35.
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1: Sunrise Morning Show. He's got a new book from Emmaus Road Publishing, Prophet of Fire, The Witness of St. John the Baptist. Father Sean, good morning.
21: Hello, good morning.
1: It is good to have you. So why is John the Baptist a prophet of fire? Where'd you get that from?
21: Well, he's a fiery character anyway, St. John the Baptist. He does use the image of fire multiple times in his teachings and in different senses. You know, in the Bible, sometimes fire is an image of purification, just as gold is refined in fire. Sometimes an image of justice, God's justice. Also an image, and the Catechism says, fire is an image of the transforming energy of the Holy Spirit. So fire, just as fire kind of consumes whatever it comes in contact with, makes it one with itself, God gives us his Holy Spirit so that we can become one with him, ultimately transformed into his holiness and his love. So St. John the Baptist seems to use it in different senses. And you remember that when he prophesies that Jesus will bring a new baptism, a baptism with the Holy Spirit, he also adds, and with fire. So Jesus is going to baptize us all, and we already have been baptized with that mysterious baptism, which is to transform us into his own image and likeness by the power, the fire of divine love, the Holy Spirit.
1: Well, we are talking in the liturgical context of the feast of the Nativity of John the Baptist, his birthday. And his birthday is 6 months before Christmas Eve. And traditionally, the day before his birthday was known as St. John's Eve, which I think is interesting, Father. I think a lot of us these days think of John the Baptist as sort of this like incidental or maybe even a peripheral character in the story, even if he seems, you know, somewhat important. But I don't think many of us realize that just like God chose Mary, God chose John for a very important part in this plan of salvation, right?
21: Absolutely, yeah. And, you know, so the Gospel of John says, all people had to believe through him. So all had to come to faith through him. So that was ordained by God that, you know, all of the first disciples of Christ, which is the beginning of our church, they all had to come to him through the witness of St. John the Baptist when he said, you know, behold the Lamb of God. And this particular feast day that you mentioned, it was a major, major feast in centuries gone by, in the Middle Ages especially. It was a huge celebration. There were all kinds of folk traditions that accompany this. And for example, I heard once in Poland, the young women used to make wreaths made of flowers and send them down the river to commemorate the baptism of Jesus by John when our Lord, you know, made holy the waters by his own baptism, as we say. And so, yes, it's a major feast. There are all kinds of traditions in many different countries. Yeah, as you said, it's kind of dwindled a little bit maybe in our own minds in terms of its significance, but he is a huge figure, and he prepares the way, the chosen man to prepare the way for the coming of the Savior of the world. So he must be especially loved by God.
1: So how do you take us through a meditation on the life of St. John the Baptist in your book, Father?
21: Well, yeah, there's a lot to say, really. You know, there's an awful lot of, even though, as you said, he's kind of can seem a little bit peripheral to Christ, and that's just the way he would want it, because his only mission was to prepare the way and bear witness to Christ. But when you go to the Bible and really, you know, take out all of the different texts that speak of him, there's quite a lot there, really, when you meditate on it, in terms of, nourishing our own spiritual lives. There's a lot that we can learn from him. So obviously, beginning with his own, the angel, announces his birth. He gets his own annunciation. Again, something we don't often think about, but that's extremely rare in the Bible, that someone should have an annunciation of their conception and birth. So that's obviously huge. And then the way in which it comes about is mysterious, miraculous. Obviously, his parents are past the childbearing age. And then his sanctification. The angel says he will be filled with the Holy Spirit from the womb of his mother. So after 6 months in his mother's womb, he is sanctified. Tradition has it that he's, received something of what we will receive in baptism, which is the cleansing of original sin, coming into a state of grace. So he receives that, as well as the charism, in seed form, to be the greatest of all the prophets, to be filled with the spirit and power of Elijah. I think it's very beautiful that that happens through Mary. So it's obviously Jesus in the womb of his mother. He's in his embryonic state in the womb of Mary. But he is the one who sanctifies the Baptist. But he chooses to do it through the voice of Mary. Elizabeth says, when your voice came to my ears, the child in my womb leapt for joy. So somehow through the mediation of our Blessed Lady, he receives that. There's one detail which I love, is that that's the first thing we hear John doing in the Bible, is rejoicing in Mary's voice. And then one of the last things we hear about him is rejoicing in the bridegroom's voice. So rejoicing in Jesus' voice. So kind of like two bookends at either side of his life, his short life, rejoicing in Mary's voice, and then ultimately rejoicing in the voice of Jesus at the end of his life. So he is a figure of joy. If you're at Mass, so believe it or not, even though we picture him as a kind of prophet of, fire and brimstone, but there is great joy associated with him. And at the opening prayer of the Mass, the Church prays for spiritual joys. So even looking at this figure, the Church has understood that he is a figure ultimately of deep spiritual joy. Joy ultimately is not in the things of this world. We know it's not in the pleasures or the power or riches of this world. None of that can fill our souls. Our joy is in God. And John was completely devoted to the Lord, lived a life of contemplation in the wilderness from his youth. In the book, we won't have time to unpack it in great detail now over the phone, but on the radio. But I try to solve the riddle of what he was doing in the desert, because he goes out to the desert from a very young age, which is highly curious that his mother would, entrust this little child, abandon this child, you could say, somehow, to the desert. It doesn't seem likely, so it seems more likely that she would have entrusted him to someone or to some community. So I kind of go into that in some detail in the book, try to understand that, makes more sense of his life, really, I think, when you know some of the sort of hypotheses that are out there about what he might have been doing. And then ultimately, around the age of 30, maybe ever so slightly before that, the word of God comes to him, and he launches out upon this mission with unparalleled success. Whole country flocks to him, repents of their sins, people in their thousands, the whole region were flocking to him. So he's an extraordinary fruitfulness. After those years of total silence, he who is the voice crying in the wilderness then has an extraordinary success in his mission as he launches out into that after living a very contemplative existence. And I think there's a lesson in that for us. If we're going to be fruitful, in our words, in our evangelization, it has to be preceded by a life of deep silence, prayer, adoration. These are the things that obtain for us inspiration and also the power in our words to touch people's hearts, to bring them to Jesus.
1: I'm really glad you said that, Father, because I mean, he sounds so incredible when you put it that way, because when you read about him, he sounds kind of weird at first, doesn't he? I mean, he wears camel hair, he's eating locusts and wild honey, living in the desert, his head ends up on a platter. I mean, it sounds a lot more like a cartoon character than a real person.
21: Yeah.
1: And I wanted to ask, what relevance does someone like that have in my life?
21: Well, I think he definitely is someone who can teach us about fidelity to God, and to the truth. Because ultimately, if you think about it, he dies for marriage. He dies because he tells Herod and Herodias that it's wrong for a man to take his brother's wife. And it's absolutely shocking for a man to take his brother's wife. But that's what Herod has done. And John basically calls them to conversion. And it's an act of fraternal correction, as we say, in the Church. And that's ultimately why he dies. So So basically, I think it does teach us something about the dignity of marriage and how sacred that is in God's eyes. And, you know, sins against marriage are very, very serious. And we all have to uphold the sanctity of that in our own vocations, whatever that may be. Great respect for the dignity of marriage, but ultimately the courage to bear witness to the truth about marriage, especially in our world where there's so much confusion. And John basically dies in order to proclaim that, no, marriage is sacred in God's eyes, and he must respect it. There are so many other things. I think, you know, he bears witness to Jesus as the Lamb of God, which is obviously something that we say at every single Mass. And, you know, you can imagine the awe with which he would have said it after waiting for centuries and centuries for the Messiah to finally appear. And then there he is in front of him, behold, the Lamb of God. So we can try to have something of the amazement that he would have had as we now look at the host, which is the very same person there mysteriously present before us in the Blessed Sacrament. So I think something of that, you know, Eucharistic dimension is something we can all also learn from, because the Mass and the cross are one mystery. John is foretelling that Jesus will be the sacrificial lamb upon the cross, but that's tied, you know, inextricably to the mystery of the Eucharist and the Mass, where Jesus makes present his sacrifice until the end of time.
1: Amazing. Thank you so much, Father Sean Davidson. You can find the book Prophet of Fire through Emmaus Road Publishing, and it's linked at sonrisemorningshow.com in the show notes for today. St. John the Baptist, pray for us. 13 till now on the Sunrise Morning Show. We're back right after this.
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0: 11 till, here's Anna with headlines.
1: The United Nations is evacuating thousands of sailors stranded in the Strait of Hormuz. The Holy See has released the schedule for the upcoming extraordinary consistory of cardinals, and the head of the U.S. Bishops Pro-Life Committee is highlighting the problem of the abortion pill to mark the fourth anniversary today of the Dobbs decision that overturned Roe v. Wade.
0: And bear in mind that the abortion pill and mifepristone, you know, got FDA approval under the same administration that appointed the justices that overturned Roe v. Wade, meaning clearly we have lots of work to do, because also Anna Mitchell.
1: Well, continues to be, I mean, mifepristone, and we should distinguish, because there are some women who have had miscarriages that have been prescribed, I think it's mifepristone, to sort of complete the process of
0: and that is
1: a
0: very
1: miscarriage.
0: Different than elective
1: and
0: abortion.
1: I have been yes. contacted by people in the past saying like that it's very hurtful for us to paint with such a broad brush when it comes to that. We're talking about elective abortion using that same drug, which does have a legitimate purpose in very sad certain circumstances.
0: Yeah, this is very different than selecting to end a pregnancy. And the issue here too, Anna Mitchell, is that, and we were kind of worried about this at the time, it seemed that there were a lot of people who the whole thing that they understood about fighting abortion was we just must overturn Roe v. Wade. Mm-hmm. Well, all Roe v. Wade does is turn it back over to the states. And as a matter of fact, very sadly, since the overturning of Roe v. Wade with the Dobbs decision, abortions have actually increased in this country, mm-hmm. with now a quarter of them being performed as chemical abortions via the abortion pill. And I was looking at some stats today. Over half of telehealth abortions are provided under shield laws, meaning that a state where abortion is legal can mail abortion pills through shield laws to states where abortion is more heavily restricted. Right. So there are a lot of people who, maybe all they thought was we overturn Roe v. Wade, we'll make the pro-lifers happy, and haven't done much movement. As a matter of fact, there seems to be a lot of fundamental misunderstanding of the pro-life cause and what we're trying to do among people who helped us with Roe v. Wade, and that is where the efforts have to continue.
1: Absolutely. Absolutely. I mean, we've moved into an era now. I mean, there have been comparisons made between the scourge of slavery in this country and the scourge of abortion. I mean, we're in a situation now where the value of your life and whether your life is protected really is contingent upon what state your mother lives in.
0: Yep.
1: And that is not where we want our country to be. Yes, Roe v. Wade was something that needed to be overturned because there was going to be no way to get to the culture of life that we desire and hope and pray for. It was just a step.
0: Yeah. Well, and it's clearly just a step, too.
1: And we were really not ready, I think, as a pro-life community to grapple with this, to be able to truly fight for the unborn and their mothers. I mean, there's in our local hour, every day I pray a prayer that the Ohio Catholic Conference had written back when Ohio put abortion on the ballot. And now Ohio, which was a very pro-life state at one time, is now an abortion destination state because we are surrounded by states that are pro-life. We have Indiana and Kentucky. And so here in Cincinnati, our abortion facility in Mount Auburn is a destination location. You see more license plates, the sidewalk counselors say, from Indiana and Kentucky than you do even from Ohio.
0: Yeah. Well, and there's also this massive disconnect. A lot of the people who are, sort of helping to get the cause going to have Roe v. Wade overturned, it seems to me that so often what was understood by a lot of people was late-term abortions are gruesome and we should forbid them. Right? And that is true.
1: I mean, they're not wrong.
0: But there's a disconnect here, because how is it that some of the same people from the popular level all the way up to the highest office in the land would think we should overturn Roe v. Wade and prohibit late-term abortions, but we should also have a mandate to where the government will pay for in vitro fertilization? Like, how could you have those two same arguments existing in the same brain? Well, the only way you could is if you completely misunderstand that conception is when life begins.
1: Right.
0: What you're resisting is actually an aesthetic. You think that it's gruesome, you don't like it, okay. Well, Abortion is not just wrong because it's gruesome, right? Abortion is wrong because it terminates a human life. Well, when does that life begin? That's a conversation that I think still has to be had within people who allied with us against Roe v. Wade and who don't understand where the fight is now.
1: And when it comes to the dignity of that life that is created, even in vitro fertilization, in what context is that life to be created? And that is where the church has a lot to say that doesn't really get much of a hearing in many popular places. But that all said, Matt, Roe v. Wade was overturned on June 24th, 2022, the Feast of the Sacred Heart of Jesus, coinciding

0: Americans in North Dakota, on the third Sunday of Lent, we read the gospel of Jesus cleansing the temple. As we all know, the temple Jesus desires to cleanse is not a building, but our hearts. And he cleanses them, not by repressing what's inside of them, not by abolishing what's inside of the heart, but by ordering it. I once read that the Hoover Dam was the most destructive river in the United States. It destroyed more crops, more property, more livestock than any other. It did more bad than any river in our country. And then the Hoover Dam was constructed. And this same river, with the same energy, with the same force, was now ordered, channeled, redirected. And that same body of water now irrigates more crops than any river in our country. What once did the most bad now does the most good, because it is ordered. Jesus does the same thing with the human heart. As the second preface of Lent says, that Lent is a sacred time which God uses to free us from disordered affections. And he can do that if we give him access. And we give Jesus access to the disordered affections in our hearts by prayer, penance, and almsgiving. And so, dear people, I wish to give you a word of encouragement on this third week of Lent to continue your generosity to the Lord, so that he may order our hearts and purify them, so that we may arrive at Easter rejoicing in the encounter with the risen Christ. God bless you.
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8: Good Wednesday morning on this June 24th. It's Vanessa Denha-Garmo filling in for my dear sister in Christ this morning, Teresa Tamio. First word of business, happy birthdays to two of my nieces, Kira and Gia, celebrating their birthdays yesterday and today. So happy birthday blessings to them and all who celebrate their birthday today. We have a really rich and inspiring lineup today. Voices that will take us from the deserts of the early church to the streets of Atlanta, from Rome to the deep philosophical insights of one of the great Catholic minds of the 20th century. It's a day filled with faith, witness, and the fire of truth here on Catholic Connection. We're going to be beginning with a reflection on one of the most powerful figures in salvation history, St. John the Baptist. His life, his mission, and his martyrdom stand as a blazing testimony to courage and fidelity. In this book, Prophet of Fire, The Witness of St. John the Baptist, Father Sean Davidson invites us to see St. John not only as the forerunner of the greatest of the prophets, but as a man consumed with the fire of God's love. Father Davidson walks us through the gospel scenes that shaped his identity, his bold proclamation of truth, and his unwavering commitment to Christ and his singular mission, of course, to point all people to the Lamb of God. It's a timely meditation for our age, calling us to the same clarity, courage, and Eucharistic devotion that defined his life. So I'm really excited to talk about that book.

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4: Here's your Real Presence Radio weather forecast for the Sioux Falls area. For this afternoon, we're looking at mostly sunny skies, highs topping out near 85, and south winds gusting up to 20 miles per hour. Slight chance of showers and thunderstorms for tonight with partly cloudy skies, lows around 70. Then sunny skies on Thursday, highs in the upper 80s. If you would like to underwrite the weather segment on Real Presence Radio, please call 877-795-0122. I'm NOCAST meteorologist Corey Horvath.
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3: 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I'm Cammie Brechtel, coming to you from Rapid City, South Dakota this morning. Happy that you are with us. I'm joined by my good friend and priest, Father Andre, and our bishop, Bishop Bullock. Good morning, both of you.
21: Good morning.
22: Good morning, Cammie. Good to be with you again.
3: Yeah, exciting. We have a great show to start off today. But first, let's start with prayer, as we always do here on Real Presence Live. And we are going to pray the Most Sacred Heart of Jesus prayer.
22: Shall we pray together?
3: We shall pray together.
22: In the name of the Father, the Son, and the Holy Spirit, amen.
21: Amen.
22: You know the longings of our hearts,
23: and your desire that we enjoy your friendship with you. From your pure side, you have poured out the wellspring of life for which we thirst. Your heart burns with the love for all people to return to a right relationship with you. We celebrate the abundant gifts you have given this nation, founded on the self-evident truths that our Creator has endowed all people with the right to life,
21: liberty,
23: and the pursuit of happiness. We make reparation for the offenses against you and against human dignity that have taken place in this nation. May our hearts be united to yours, so that our families and communities enjoy peace and happiness. May broken relationships be reconciled, injustices repaired, and the wounds of our land be healed. May your holy Catholic Church serve as a sign point

0: all people to your infinite love, O desire of nations and center of history, we ask you to bless these United States of America, who live and reign with God the Father in the unity of the Holy Spirit, God forever and ever. Amen. Most Sacred Heart of Jesus,
1: have mercy on us.
0: Immaculate Heart of Mary,
1: pray for us.
0: In the name of the Father, the Son, and the Holy Spirit.
1: Amen.
2: What a beautiful prayer. Well, good morning, everyone. Like I said, this is your Catholic radio station from Rapid City, South Dakota. I am Cammie Brechtel, your listener relationship coordinator for Rapid City and Gillette, Wyoming. I'm happy to be with you this morning. And joined with me is my faithful friend and father, Father Andrzej. Good morning, Father.
1: Good morning, Cammie. Good morning, Bishop. Good morning, all the listeners in all the area out there. Good to be here with you. I'm Father Andrzej, of course, and I'm living in beautiful Piedmont Parish here in South Dakota. Those of you who might not know me yet, I'm back. My background is Polish, so that's the accent.
2: You didn't pick up on
0: what
2: that.
0: Accent?
1: Oh, I tried.
0: Perfect.
1: To. Thank you, Bishop. I appreciate that.
2: Well, we're happy that you have joined us today. I love Our Lady of Black Hills Parish. It's a beautiful little parish tucked into the pine trees of the Black Hills. It's beautiful.
1: Very good. Thank you.
2: Yeah.
1: Come more often. More often.
2: Yes. Awesome. And Bishop Bullock, how are you this morning?
0: Tremendous. Tremendous. It was good to pray that Sacred Heart of Jesus prayer as we started. We pulled it off together. We prayed.
2: We pulled it off. Yes.
0: Yes. But that's, of course, the prayer that the bishops of the United States prayed together when we gathered in Orlando a couple weeks ago.
2: Yes.
0: And we consecrated the entire nation to the Sacred Heart of Jesus. It was really an amazing experience to really gather with all the bishops and of one mind and one heart. We gave the whole nation to the Lord. And of course, he is king. He reigns. But we can take back his reign, can't we? So we really want to just give our whole lives and our whole nation and ask that the Lord make us a people that are really dedicated to serving God.
2: I can't think of a better way than to dedicate the Sacred Heart to our nation. What a beautiful thing.
0: Yeah,
2: and to our families and in our homes.
0: Exactly right. And it was beautiful because not only did it happen with the bishops, but it was happening all over the country.
2: Yeah.
0: In our parishes and individuals were doing that per consecration as well. So again, it's just this act of dedicating ourselves to the Lord and then asking the Lord to be our Lord.
2: To be our Lord.
0: Yeah.
2: Yes.
0: And particularly as shown to us through his Sacred Heart, which means our Lord is complete mercy. And our church is never really without some experiences of the Lord showing us his mercy. Mm-hmm. Of course, first of all, we start on the cross of Calvary, but then throughout history, the Lord reminds us of these things. For example, on the figure of Faustina Kowalska and her vision of divine mercy. And then the devotion to the Sacred Heart, which has always been there in our church at one level or another. So we just have to be reminded, don't we?
2: We do.
1: We do.
2: It helps to be reminded. It helps to be reminded and have like a whole month dedicated as well just to kind of contemplate and pray and expand on that.
0: Sure.
1: Mm-hmm. I grew up with the Sacred Heart back in a long time ago in the home. Yes, a little bit. And I came to the U.S. and just like kind of went away for a while.
2: Mm-hmm.
1: Probably about 6 years ago, there was a lady that showed up in a parish and her mission was to promote the devotion to the Sacred Heart. Mm-hmm. And then it's just like, okay, let's do that.
2: Sounds like a good idea.
1: It was. It was a very good idea. I preached on Sunday at about the Sacred Heart and
0: indeed, yeah.
1: Jesus' love for us and his invitation.
0: Very good, yeah. I think most of us are probably familiar with that, the image of the Sacred Heart related with St. Margaret Mary, but it's, you know, it's Jesus both pointing to his heart and then also blessing us. So the fact that he is reminding us of his love burning for us, and then he wants to extend that to us. Mm-hmm. We have to reach back and receive it.
1: It's amazing how the artist was able to put together in one picture all the ideas about God's love for us, his thirst for our faith, and his willingness to do as far as this heart that is crowned with a crown of thorns.
0: So, exactly right.
1: Beautiful, beautiful gift to us.
0: Yes, wonderful. Yeah, so it was a great experience being with the bishops in Orlando, and this definitely was a highlight. You know, we go for the meetings twice a year, and we had business to attend to, you know, because some of the things we need to do together.
2: Sure.
0: But it felt like the whole event was really heading toward this, because we knew that this was of supreme importance. If it's not the Lord who is our Lord, then we can stop the meetings.
2: Right.
0: And so that was really a beautiful highlight. And we gathered together. So in our diocese, we have the Servants of the Pierced Hearts of Jesus and Mary, some sisters who serve us beautifully in our schools as well as in our offices here. But the bishops of the U.S. asked those sisters to be very central in that act of consecration to the Sacred Heart because of their devotion to the Pierced Heart of Jesus. And so their foundress was present, Mother Adela, and the community provided the bishops with the statue of the Sacred Heart that
2: they
0: used.
2: Did.
0: Yes, and then they got to take it back.
2: Yes, and then they got to take it back.
0: So now they're the caretakers of the statue that was used for the consecration of the United States, and they're going to continue to pray and for our country.
2: And are they based down there?
0: They're in Miami. So it was really beautiful to see them again, and they're beautiful partners here in our diocese. There's just something incomparable about consecrated women who are serving in our midst.
2: They agree.
0: They speak about something very, very profound and very dramatic. Mm-hmm. That they've given themselves totally, and so we can really trust in them that their devotion is and their service is very full. Mm-hmm. So I really appreciate having them there, and so did the bishops appreciate Mother Adela and the Servants of the Pierced Hearts of Jesus and Mary being present. They were the obvious ones, because they spend their days and their nights with the devotion to the Sacred Heart. So,
2: what a beautiful thing.
1: Yeah. Speaking of the servants, feast today of St. John the Baptist, servant of Jesus,
0: yes,
1: in a very beautiful way, very powerful. And as we prayed in a consecration prayer, we now become the witnesses as well to the love of God in our nation and to each other as brothers and sisters. In our own diocese, Bishop, we have another servant that we are working on.
0: Oh, yes.
1: And you have just, 2 weeks ago, you went a little hike.
0: I'm not sure I call it a little hike.
2: No.
0: So, as many of our local listeners will know, but maybe not across the entire listening network, Nicholas Black Elk, one of our native sons, great bridge builder between the native peoples and the Catholic faith, in process of we pray being raised to the status of a saint someday. But I was down at Black Elk Peak. So Black Elk Peak is the highest point in South Dakota, and a friend of mine and I was here, and we decided we're going to hike up to the top. So it's no small hike.
2: A casual hike. No, it's not a casual hike.
0: Yeah. But the reason we do that, it's a spiritual pilgrimage.
2: Yes.
0: That would have been where Nicholas Black Elk himself went. If you read some of the writings that he left behind, he speaks of a mystical experience happening at that point. So he was up, and so you can go up there and see the spot where this happened. And so I put on my Nicholas Black Elk T-shirt, and up the mountain we went, and it was really beautiful. So we're going to be celebrating another Mass coming up here in a week or so. We do that annually, just continuing to pray for those involved with the canonization process, beatification process, that the Holy Spirit will give us this great example. I just can't think of a figure that would be more fruitful in this part of the world to have this great bridge builder. Because there's always been some tension in that kind of bringing those two worlds together. We believe the Lord is the Lord of all people, right?
2: Of course.
0: And yet at the same time, our history reveals that there's been some real pains and some real missteps. And I just pray that he's the healer and he's the bridge builder, because we have not done well.
2: Right.
1: And the Masses will be back in his home parish.
0: We have two of them actually. So there's one at the foot of Black Elk Peak.
2: Mm-hmm. Outside there.
0: Yeah, we're going to do that outside.
2: Yeah.
0: Then I'm going to march up the hill again.
2: Hill again. Bishop goes pretty fast. I've been on a hike with him and I couldn't keep up. So.
0: Yeah, that's kind of part of my background, where I'm a long distance road bicyclist.
2: Oh my goodness!
0: And so when I get to a moment like that, it's like this has got to end.
2: This has got to end. So just keep going.
0: Move fast.
2: So quickly.
0: So the one Mass there, and then we'll have another Mass down on Pine Ridge Reservation to celebrate him and continue to ask the Lord to provide you know, we're praying for miracles now.
2: We are. Mm-hmm.
0: We're praying mm-hmm. for miracles.
2: Praying for miracles.
0: And not simply, we want the miracles, but also just as evidence of His holiness, which
2: right.
0: I think is evident, but the church is very, very careful about, mm-hmm. you know, that we really need to see some signs that help us know that the profound holiness of this man. So we're praying, and some things are already underway. I'm not going to make any announcements, but I feel like we can already see evidence of him interceding.
2: The spirits, mm-hmm. and he's interceding. That is wonderful. That's encouraging.
0: Yeah, it is. Yeah.
2: To hear. Anyway, if you come to the hills, take plenty of water, take your black elk medal with you, and yeah.
0: And pray.
2: Do the hike. Yes.
1: Oh, you never know. You may encounter Bishop along
2: you
1: the way.
2: You may encounter Bishop along the
0: step
2: way.
0: Aside.
2: Yeah, step aside. Exactly right. He's a pro.
0: Well, it was wonderful. A beautiful part of the world. And so it's, you know, our faith certainly is going to say, you know, discover God in the beauty of creation. And there's really few places as beautiful as the Black Hills, but then also up on Nicholas Black Elk Peak. Amazing.
2: It's totally worth it.
0: Yeah, it is.
2: Even though it's hard, it's totally worth it. There's a fire tower. Is that what it's called?
0: That's what it is, yeah.
2: Up at the top. And so it's just a beautiful structure. And
0: yeah, last summer we went up and brought a group of college students, and we celebrated Mass right at the foot of the fire tower. So, that's liturgy. That's beauty, right there. I mean, the reality is, of course, we almost always have Mass in church, but sometimes it seems appropriate just to celebrate Mass in the Cathedral of God's Creation, which we did. Mm-hmm. So it's very beautiful.
2: Oh, I love that, the Cathedral of God's Creation. That's a perfect spot.
0: Yes, it is.
2: For it too.
0: No doubt about it. You know there's a Creator when you're in beautiful spots like that.
2: And you can say, I did it!
0: My heart is still pumping.
2: Yes! Ours too. I think it was last spring, my family and our kids, we're still talking about it, how mm-hmm. Mom had this great idea to hike Black Elk Peak, and I don't know. I lived. I survived. I didn't die. So
1: means that you have to do it again.
2: I have to work my family up to it. Yeah, no kidding. Well, this has been a great start to our show this morning here at Real Presence Live. 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Again, I'm Cami Brechtel, your listener relationship coordinator. I'm joined by Father Andrzej and Bishop Scott Bullock here in the Rapid City area, or Rapid City Chancery, Rapid City Diocese this morning. 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
2: Good morning, everyone. This is Cami Brechtel, your listener relationship coordinator for Rapid City and Gillette, Wyoming. We can't forget Gillette.
0: No.
2: And I am joined with all of you, Father Andrzej and Bishop Bullock. Good morning.
8: Good morning again.
2: And we are going to continue the conversation this morning here from Rapid City, the chancery here. And we are going to roll into maybe just touch on how we can support how the church can support the 250th anniversary of our country coming up.
0: Right, yeah. So
2: a little more.
0: For sure, the act of the consecration of the Sacred Heart was really our formal recognition. We did that because of the 250th anniversary of the nation. And what we're doing is looking back and recognizing God had blessed our land, but we still needed God.
2: Yes.
0: Yeah. So we recommitted ourselves to be a nation that's one in God's providence, that somehow we show forth by our actions justice and peace that the Lord asked for us. So that was definitely the formal act that was beginning. I would say that what we've seen the church in the United States doing in general is really looking back to see the Catholic role in this whole what they call American experience.
2: Yeah.
0: Because we've had a vital place.
2: Yes.
0: In the church.
2: The building of our country.
0: Exactly right. And it's not been without its missteps. I've been writing some articles over the last 6 months about the various aspects of Catholic presence in our nation's experiment, as they sometimes call it. And, to be honest, Catholicism has not always been well received in our nation. It was not at the center. And sometimes we need some persecution. So mm-hmm. to be honest about that, mm-hmm. I believe we can say without a doubt that we enjoy great freedom now of exercise religion, but it's not something we presume will continue without our efforts.
2: Right.
0: We have to be really kind of aware and vigilant about that because, to be honest, not everyone sees that our nation should be somehow have a religious component to it. Well, since Bishop Carroll, who was our first archbishop, he insisted that we are to be leaven in the midst of this nation. We're not to be like a sect that goes off by itself to preserve and protect itself, but instead we want to be bring the gospel and our Catholic faith as a part of the justice and vision of our nation. So for example, right now, if you look at the Supreme Court of the United States, 6 of the 9 justices are Catholics. Okay, so some would be a little suspicious about that. It's like, that's a little bit too much Catholicism. What they bring is
2: great.
0: Yeah, I do too. What they bring, though, is they bring not so much like marching orders from the Pope or anything. What they bring is our Catholic tradition,
2: yes,
0: of common good and justice, and then they'll bring that to bear on their decisions and such. And we should all be happy about that.
2: Well, yeah, I mean, they have that to lean on. They have that to refer to in making decisions.
0: Right.
2: And so
0: now they're legal experts for sure.
2: Of course.
0: They're definitely arguing from the law, but also our Catholic tradition would speak about applying the law with a certain equity, a certain justice, and that always is required.
1: And I think that is when we looked at the number of young families joining the church,
0: right?
1: And this year especially, my parish, there was probably 80% of them were under 30.
0: Sure.
1: And one of the main reasons is the stability of our doctrine or our teaching or the way that we, as a church, as we look at the world, nation, each our communities, with those truths.
0: Right. It's one of the gifts that we bring is we have a real strong sense of the common good because of our institution. Mm-hmm. Mm-hmm. So, we believe Jesus promised that, the gates of hell will not prevail against the church. And so we have a confidence that we do this together. Mm-hmm. And so that quickly overflows to the common good. So it's not surprising that the Catholics might be overrepresented in the legal field and also in the military, to be honest, mm-hmm. because both of those recognize dedication and sacrifice to the common good. Mm-hmm. I was up at Fort Meade this weekend. We're bouncing around topics, but I was up at Fort Meade this weekend, and there was some officer training going on there.
2: Sure.
0: And had Mass, and, really beautiful young men and women that are really inspired to really dedicate their lives to service of a common good to others. Mm-hmm. And again, in the military, Catholics are overrepresented if you look at the statistics. And I say that with pride because they're very generous people, but also they kind of get it.
2: Yes.
0: Yeah, that's about more than, you know, me. It's about us.
2: Yes.
0: Now, other churches have that sense, but I think we're pretty strong on that.
2: Strong, and we have that tradition to lean on,
0: right?
2: And to refer to. I just keep coming back to that. Like we're rooted in that.
0: Exactly right. Exactly right.
2: So it's part of our fabric.
0: For sure. Mm-hmm. So yeah. So this is this 250th anniversary. I think we can look back with some pride.
2: Yes.
0: About our role, but again, we've also challenged the nation to become more what it's supposed to be. The 19th century, which I was writing about a few months ago, that's the time of the great influx of Catholic immigrants. My relatives would have come. They're mm-hmm. all a bunch of Irishmen and women. But then, the Italians and then other countries, Polish, etc., 19th and the 20th century. And that really challenged our nation to be more what it was supposed to be.
2: Diverse. And
0: yeah, but at the same mm-hmm. time to be a place of justice because, mm-hmm. you know, famously you can look in the 19th century and see all kinds of real very direct persecution and kind of bigotry against the immigrants.
2: Yes.
0: That's an issue, of course, we're always going to live with, including now.
2: Yes.
0: For sure.
2: Right.
0: And so it seems to me that, you know, it is a good idea for us to reflect on the fact that we're all immigrants. Mm-hmm. Of course, the Bishop of the United States, for example, spoke last year about how, you know, we had to treat immigrants with justice, but at the same time, recognizing the nation had a legitimate right to control its borders and et cetera. But we have to work on this.
2: Yes.
0: Because, and part of that, I think we should be out of the gratitude that our relatives came as immigrants and they were received, but not always graciously.
2: Right.
0: So we can do that.
2: We can do it graciously and lovingly.
0: Right, exactly right.
2: And still protect our borders.
0: For sure, all that. Yeah, we bring, mm-hmm. try to bring those together. Mm-hmm. And that takes some political will, but that's where our Catholic faith can step in. And we have to kind of encourage, ask our legislators to do that very thing, mm-hmm. to try to bring all those pieces together, because it's possible. Mm-hmm. It's possible with the right political will. It's something that we have a role in by encouraging from our tradition.
2: Mm-hmm. Yeah. Absolutely. Well, should we shift to kind of some upcoming events in our diocese,
0: sure.
2: Bishop?
0: Like
2: you're
0: fun.
2: Always busy moving around and leading us well.
0: Parents are busier than I am.
2: Well,
0: but anyway, yeah.
2: Will you keep us on the straight and narrow, I think, okay. with things to focus on? Tell
0: okay,
2: us
0: well,
2: about the upcoming book yeah. for the month or the past one. And
0: sure,
2: also,
0: that's fine. Yeah, so we just finished our book for this month. It was Joseph Pieper's Leisure, the Art of the Basis of Culture.
2: Yeah.
0: You know, and it's probably our most philosophical book that we've looked at. But what it really challenges us to do is to think about the value of leisure in our lives. So I kind of challenge our listeners to
2: He's
0: think about
2: that. He's telling us to go on vacation, right, Father?
1: Oh, I am leaving on Thursday.
2: Are you? That's yes. what this was about. No,
0: out of
2: sorry,
0: obedience,
2: Bishop.
0: Father Andre, go on vacation.
1: Yes, Bishop. Should I come back in July or August?
0: Oh. We need you back at the appropriate time.
2: At the appropriate time.
0: Yeah, but I think if we think about like even that sense of word leisure, mm-hmm. it can kind of seem aimless or maybe not productive. Like I should be doing something, and what the author was reminding us of is that, you know, that's where the greatness of our life happens. You know, yeah, we work, but then that has an end to it. But there should just be some things we. Enjoy this life just because they're beautiful or just because they're good. Like, for example, going up to Nicholas Black Elk Peak, just go up to see the beauty.
2: Yeah.
0: That's the only reason we go, not because we're working on our health or, you know, we're just going to go enjoy the beauty.
2: Right.
0: And then the author, Joseph Pieper, then concludes by saying, what's the greatest act of leisure? It's our worship.
2: Ah.
0: It's our worship of God. So
2: yes.
0: we go to, we, you know, on the Lord's Day, and we do something that really is not productive in the mm-hmm. sense. It's not going to produce something. All it does is we give fitting glory to God. And so I think that, you know, on that Sunday morning when we're all thinking about going to Mass, we can say, yeah, there are 100 other things I could be doing that could be productive, but nothing more important than this act of
2: worship,
0: which he describes as leisure, because it's not productive, but it is so important for our souls.
2: Yes.
0: Yeah. So beautiful book, very short, but philosophical. So if you pick it up, you can go to our diocesan website and get information about it. Just be patient with yourself. But he's got a really important message for not only when he wrote it in the 1950s, but even now, because he's concerned about us becoming kind of slaves to work. And that's not why we were created.
2: Right, right.
0: It's not why we're created. We, you know, there's a dignity in work, but it's not our final end.
2: It's not our final end.
0: Our final end is to give glory to God.
2: Yes.
0: Yeah, so, we read that book. It's very beautiful, yeah.
2: Yeah, well, now I want to go get it, Bishop. I didn't have time to grab it this month.
0: It's not that long, so you can
2: do
0: it.
2: I can do it. He always encourages me. I love that.
0: That's
2: right. I love that. And then tomorrow is cinema with the Bishop.
0: That's right, yeah.
2: And what movie are we going to be seeing?
0: Yeah, so it's you know, people laugh at me when I talk about the films because everyone is the greatest one I've ever seen.
2: Wow.
0: But this one's pretty high up there. This is a great Danish film from, I think about, it's the 1980s. It's Babette's Feast. And in my opinion, it is like the quintessential Catholic film. And I say that in this sense. It really displays the beauty of the sacramentality of life and our faith. So in the film, a French cook or a chef prepares a beautiful, lavish meal for some people that have kind of taken her in after the French Revolution.
2: Okay.
0: But what happens in that sacramental moment, in other words, she uses things of this earth to point to something beyond. And so she prepares this lavish meal, and the group of people kind of grow in their appreciation for their common humanity. And in the midst of it, we really see the beauty of her sacrifice so that they can see this vision of beauty. And our Catholic faith has always spoken about beauty as being one of the transcendental truths, that it lifts us, it moves us beyond ourselves to the Creator of all things beautiful. And so extraordinary film. In our film series, we always have a viewing guide online that people can look at, so you can watch it in Gillette. In fact, there's a person over in Gillette that watches all these films, and she writes to me frequently.
2: She does? Well, shout out to Gillette. That's awesome.
0: That's right. So you can do that. And then we have like a video conversation at the end about the film. We kind of break it apart. So,
2: which I love. That part of the panel at the end is always so great.
0: Yeah, and sometimes the films can be a little perplexing.
2: Yeah.
0: But then when we talk about them, we discover, wow, there's a lot going on here. Mm-hmm. And this was all motivated, I've said this before, by a teaching of Pope Francis, who invited us to look at literature and art as ways where we can overcome barriers and divisions among people and experience human things that we can ourselves experience. So none of us have been in, you know, the storm-tossed shore of Denmark in the early 20th century, but the humanity that's going on in this film is something we all share. And so by watching the film, we can go deeper. It's nice to watch a film because it's entertaining and enjoyable, but let's go deeper.
2: Yeah, let's go deeper.
0: And that's what we do with our films.
2: And Bishop, I love that you challenge us to go deeper.
0: Yeah.
2: Thank you for joining us on Real Presence Live this morning here,
0: sure.
2: Bishop Bullock. We appreciate all your input and leadership. Thank you, Father, too, as well, for being my co-host today. So,
1: and I will be obedient. I'll leave on vacation tomorrow.
0: You're known for your obedience,
2: in.
0: Father.
1: You're welcome.
2: Grab the book on your way, and you can read it. Right. Wonderful. Well, we are here from Rapid City, South Dakota. I'm Cami Brechtel, your listener relationship coordinator here. And then coming up next, we'll have Shauna and Deacon Josiah Hansen, a newly ordained transitional deacon, I should say, coming up to visit about the family perspective and supporting someone to becoming a deacon and maybe even a priest as well. That's our hope. So thank you for joining us on Real Presence Live. Okay.
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8: 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Let's pray the prayer Jesus taught us. Our Father, who art in heaven, hallowed be thy name. Thy kingdom come. Thy will be done on earth as it is in heaven. Give us this day our daily bread, and forgive us our trespasses, as we forgive those who trespass against us. And lead us not into temptation, but deliver us from evil. Amen. 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
2: Good morning, listeners. Thank you for joining us here on Real Presence Live. I'm Cami Brechtel, your listener relationship coordinator. And who's with me today?
1: I'm Father Angie.
2: I'm
1: just an imperfect priest from Piedmont Parish.
2: Imperfect priest from Piedmont Parish. Nothing of the sort. Wonderful. Well, we're happy that you're here.
1: Thank you.
2: And we are excited. We've got a whole family in the room now, don't we?
1: We do. We do. We have a Brad and Shauna, and they are newly ordained transitional deacon, Deacon Josiah.
2: Yes. Well, thank you for joining us, Shauna and Josiah. How are you doing today?
12: Very good. Very good. Glad to be here today.
13: Yeah,
12: good.
13: Thanks for having us, Cami.
2: Yeah. Do you want to introduce yourself briefly?
13: Sure. As they said, my name is Shauna Hansen. My husband, Brett, and I are parishioners in Rapid City at the Cathedral. We've lived in Rapid City since 1990. And we have an acreage out east of town, and we have 5 grown children, of which Deacon Josiah is the youngest.
2: The baby.
13: That's
12: yes, me.
13: And 8 grandchildren. We're blessed that they're all in 3 states, all in the RPR listening areas, I think.
2: Oh, hey, yay. So, yeah. I hope they're all tuning in right now then. That's wonderful.
13: We didn't tell them, but.
2: Well, they can catch the podcast later.
13: They can, or, absolutely.
2: Yeah, that's exciting. Yeah. And Josiah,
12: a little bit
2: of a busy summer, huh?
12: A little bit. Like Father Andre said, it was just 3 weeks ago on May 30th was my ordination as a transitional deacon for the Diocese of Rapid City. Just been a huge gift for the last couple of weeks to really settle into some pastoral ministry. The bishops assigned me to the cathedral of our diocese here in Rapid City
2: Which
12: for the summer.
2: Which we're excited about because we remember little baby Josiah. Little young Josiah.
1: Yeah, we do. You know, I've been friends with Brett and Shauna for a long time.
2: We know all the dirt, don't we?
1: No,
2: all the good things.
1: We're not going to air it out right now on the waves, you know. But I remember, you know, their gracious invitations to their home and at the same time remembering Deacon Josiah just running around, must be, 2 feet tall at that time?
12: Something like that.
1: Yeah, just causing trouble around. He's grown up a little bit.
12: Yeah.
13: What year were you ordained, Father Andre?
1: 2000.
13: 2000, that's right. And so Josiah was born in 2001.
1: There you go.
2: Wow, look at that.
1: Man.
12: Yeah.
1: And one of those days, he will be my associate.
12: Mm-hmm. Please, God.
1: Pray.
2: Oh, there. Yay. Well, today I've invited you on today to visit, you know, and kind of give the family perspective in supporting each other in Josiah's calling. So that's kind of the direction we're taking it today. Of course, however the Spirit moves us. But you've mentioned you're settling in, Deacon, and it's so funny to call you Deacon. That is awesome. I love it. In particular, I'm just going to start off, your sermon on Sunday really touched my heart, maybe because I've just known you since you were young and, you know, growing up with our children too at St. Thomas More and everything. But what an inspiring story. So just dive right in. Tell me, you know, what your earliest memory of your journey and how the Lord spoke to you.
12: Yeah. Well, first, I just have to say, I mean, praise God that he's the one who's called me to this life. And that's been so obvious kind of throughout my life as you look back at these little moments that I now in hindsight see that the Lord was using to kind of shepherd me to where I am today. But so much of that came, I think, just of the great gift of growing up in such a faithful family. Like my parents mentioned already, just growing up the youngest of five kids in a committed Catholic household, mm-hmm. you know, and just the gift of not only, you know, of course, being, you know, committed to going to Mass and things like that at the parish, but I think back just as Father Andrzej mentioned, just the great gift as a young child of having so many priests around. My parents were so intentional, especially from a young age, of just inviting priests over to the house. And so I remember even from as a young kid, meeting priests as real people, rather than just this guy that appears on Sunday and walks back into the sacristy, never to be seen again until the next week. Right. I'm so thankful that I had that experience from a young age to see these men and to experience their love for the Lord and their love for the people of God that they serve. And that was really some of the first seeds that were planted. And I really, yeah, credit so much of that to my parents for allowing those circumstances for me to meet, you know, good and holy priests that we have here in the diocese.
2: Yeah.
1: One of the ways that I encourage vocations from time to time is when I see the good candidate either for the priesthood, diaconate, or the religious life, you know, both men and women, I tell them this, you know, in front of the parents usually, listen, if you become a priest or a nun, you know, you're going to gift a very special gift to your parents. And they look at me and, what, Father, what can I do? You know, it's when you get, once you get ordained or consecrated, your parents get a straight ticket to heaven.
2: Oh, hey, yeah. There you go.
13: Nice.
2: How do you feel about that,
1: Shana? So no pressure, no pressure.
2: No pressure or anything.
1: And that goes to all of the listeners there. You know, if you are wondering about vocation, priesthood, the religious life, both men and women, go for it. Go
2: Fast
1: for
2: track.
1: It, you know.
2: I need to talk to my kids.
1: But what do you think about that, Brad and Shana, you know, as a parent's perspective and having that kind of a, it's a gift, but at the same time, now is a whole different set of responsibilities and expectations almost from the community.
13: Mm-hmm. Yeah, it is a gift. I mean, Brett and I believe, I mean, we love Jesus and we love the church. Mm-hmm. So we've always raised our kids to try to, you know, encourage them to listen to whatever God's calling them to, knowing that whatever it is, that's their path to the greatest happiness on this earth, and then, of course, to be with him forever in heaven. So it's a great gift for us to watch our kids, you know, follow their vocation, whatever God is calling them to, including Josiah's vocation to the priesthood. But I did share with him when he was home in Easter. Were you home in Easter? At Easter. And, you know, the seminary process is a long formation, right? So we're 7 years in. And when his ordination date was finally set, you know, and I'm like, oh, actually, this is actually going to happen after a long time. I said, I'm so happy and I'm so proud, but I'm also very daunted, you yes. know, by the reality that this is a huge thing that he's taking on. Mm-hmm. And I'm like, sometimes I say, Lord, he's only 25. Are you sure?
2: Are you sure? Is it time? Right?
13: I love that you're
2: and
13: sharing
2: so,
13: that,
2: yeah.
13: Shana, though.
2: So it's a great grace, and I'm very excited and very happy. Also daunted, yeah, at the reality of the responsibility of the priesthood. And
13: so you're talking about, yeah. you know, those feelings and those emotions where you're at right now, but how mm-hmm. has it been, you know, 7 years or whatever it's been prior? How has it been kind of walking with your son in that?
2: Well, it's got its ups and downs and its joys and its challenges, just like every child when they get to that point of adulthood, you know, and you have to learn how to parent them in a different way and love them and support them in a different way. Right. Exactly.
13: Are you taking care of yourself?
2: Yeah, yeah. Exactly. But it is for a young man to go to seminary is such a grace for them.
13: Yeah.
2: You know, I think about, oh gosh, they have spiritual formation. They got a spiritual director. They've got a human formator. It's helping them grow in virtue. They have a great community of people around them. There's just so many, graces. It's wonderful. So we are excited for him to have those opportunities no matter what. In the end, the Lord, you know, helped him discern, you know, one way or the other.
13: The next steps.
2: Yeah. And one of the greatest joys, you know, of him being in seminary is those times when we get to, he has seminarians over, right? And they come to our house.
13: Yay.
2: And just their joy-filled young men
13: And it's just so fun to see them, and it gives you hope for the church, you know?
14: Yes.
13: So it's one of my favorite things.
14: Yeah,
13: I just love
14: hope
13: that.
14: For the church. Yeah. I love that. Yeah. Bring your buddies over.
13: That's
14: let's
13: right.
14: have a let's have food. Well, Josiah, what has been kind of your, you know, you talk about those little moments now reflecting back. Is there any that stand out more than others that you'd like to share with our listeners?
12: Yeah, certainly. There's two things that come to mind. I mean, Mom, just as you were saying, you know, your experience now, seeing, you know, myself and my friends, my brothers and who are also studying for the priesthood, this joy. And I look back to my life, especially as kind of middle school, high school age, especially having that opportunity of coming to Totus Tuus camps here in the diocese, you know, a week-long camp to be kind of invested in and spend time with the seminarians and the young priests of the diocese. Mm-hmm. I remember even as a young middle schooler who wasn't overly excited to be away from home for a week.
14: Sure.
12: But I met these young men, these young seminarians, these young priests, and I was experiencing this joy that they had in their life that I did not. And I couldn't figure out why that was, but
14: why
12: it was super
14: attractive.
12: Exactly.
14: Right?
12: And, you know, coming back year after year and becoming, you know, closer friends with some young priests of our diocese and the seminarians, I realized that what they had was an invitation from the Lord and that they were following.
14: Yes.
12: And that was such a gift for me as I got to know them better and I kind of became mentored. I think back, especially another large moment for me after kind of coming back to that camp and kind of experiencing that joy and wanting some of that, was while I was in high school, right after Father Jonathan Dillon was ordained a priest, he was assigned as the associate of the cathedral. And I just kind of started having some intentional conversations with him about what it would look like to grow in faith as a teenager and what would that look like. And he challenged me to two really, really just foundational things in my life, you know, as a 14, 15 year old. He said, you need to be staying close to the sacraments, you know, Mass as often as you can and confession as often as you need it. And you should, you know, we have a perpetual adoration at the cathedral. And he said, and you need to commit to an hour, at least 1 hour a week.
14: At least 1 hour.
12: And it came to be that it was really in that commitment to adoration, that it was in that chapel that the Lord really kind of took the 2x4 to my forehead to say, Josiah, I have a plan for you. And it was in that chapel as I was kind of getting to the end of my junior year of high school that I was telling the Lord all about these plans I had for college and where I was going to go, what I was going to study, and everything I was going to do afterwards. And I thought I had a great plan. And sitting in that chapel, kneeling in front of our Lord in the Eucharist, I just remember so clearly but so gently the Lord saying, Josiah, this is good, but it's not what I have planned for you. And it took me a lot of weeks, you know, going back to that chapel and saying, are you sure, Lord? I have this great plan. I'm going to go to college here. I'm going to study this. This is going to work out great. And he kept on saying, Josiah, this is good, but it's not what I have planned for you. And that was that invitation to consider seminary that really drew me to where I am today. And I just, praise God so much for the gift of our Lord in the Eucharist, especially in adoration, and the gift of good priests who've encouraged me to take advantage of the graces that we have in the church, you know, the sacraments and adoration, certainly.
1: One of my toughest conversations was with my parents, actually, and my mother. My dad was like Brett, kind of a little bit like Joseph, quiet, didn't say too much at all. Just like, let's see how this goes out. But my mother said, you know, you wanted to do what? And I said, well, I want to go to the seminary and think, Andrzej, we had different plans for you. You're supposed to take care of us. You're supposed to stay with us. We are. Aww. That's our whole life, you know. Aww. What are you doing? I said, well, I want to go to the seminar. I feel good, you know, with the idea of the priesthood. And all the way to the ordination, almost on the day of my ordination, my mother would say, you know, we had our plans for you.
14: I find myself,
13: that's hard.
14: And I find myself doing that even with my kiddos, you know, who are headed off to college. Our youngest headed off to college as well. And it's like, oh, I thought you were going to stay with me forever. And you were just going to, you know, live here all the time. And yeah, it's good that they want to move move into something new and find their vocation and explore more. So, and we're thankful for our priests, or soon to be priests, we'll say, those discerning that, because we need the sacraments readily and available and often. So yeah, wonderful. Well, listeners, if you're just tuning in, we are here in Rapid City, South Dakota. I'm Cammie Brechtel, your listener relationship coordinator for Rapid City area, Western South Dakota, I should say, and Gillette, Wyoming. I'm joined with
1: Father Andrzej.
14: Father Andrzej.
1: I'm trying to follow up in the footsteps of Cammie and other good leaders here in the listening area for the Real Presence Radio.
14: Yes, you're doing a wonderful job. And we are joined with Transitional Deacon Josiah Hansen and his mother, Shauna. So back to the story a little bit more, Shauna. What were some things that stood out for you as Josiah was discerning? Did the Lord speak to you in some special ways?
13: I'll have to think about that. As I said before, it's a long journey, and there is a little trepidation. I said one time to a friend, we also have kids who are married, you know, and so when our child meets that person, you know, and you know that they're just so enamored with them, and there's this kind of a short amount of time of, it's kind of stressful because you're like, I don't know if the other person is as attracted to, you know, my child as my child is to this person, and you're like, I hope they don't get their hearts broken, you know, and there's
14: you
13: a little bit of
14: protect
13: you, you just want it to work out, and then and then something happens, and it's like, oh, yeah, there's head over heels in love with your child is with them. And it's like, phew, it's all going to work out, right?
14: Are you having that phew moment yet?
13: Yeah, I'm getting there. So now we're finally getting there with Josiah, because, you know, formation is this long process, and I know he's all in, you know, and, you know, every year he's all in, and then, but then there's the church is also discerning.
14: Right.
13: Right? And sure. I don't know what Mother Church is going to decide, and so that process of, it's long, and this takes a lot of patience. The Lord says, you know, to you, reminds me as a mom, you know, I love him more than you do, and I have it in hand, and I'm going to take care of him. And so we all need, as moms, we need that reassurance that
14: all the time,
13: that
14: every
13: Jesus
14: hour
13: loves our kids more than we do, and Mother Mary has her mantle around them, and she's watching over them. And so
14: absolutely. Oh, that's beautiful. What a beautiful journey, and not free of the ups and downs, but definitely a journey of hope and grace,
13: joy. Absolutely. Yeah, just an opportunity for him to remind us that he has it in hand and he's taking care of us.
14: So you're kind of on the cusp of like a transition here, transitional deacon, obviously, but like, how do you find a balance between faith, service, and family life? Whoever wants to respond to that first. Are you guys playing around with that now that you're assigned? Are you assigned for the summer or more than the summer here?
12: A little, yeah. Well, that's a whole can of worms, okay. Which is kind of a fun time. But
14: okay.
12: I mean, just to get into that a little bit. So of the 13 months that I'll be a transitional deacon, I'll spend about 6 of them in St. Paul doing some studies, and about 7 of them here in Rapid City at the cathedral. Not consecutive. So it'll be a fun little back and forth.
14: Back and forth.
12: But I will be around over this next year. And yeah, I think that finding that balance of what, you know, how do I balance between what my responsibilities are at the church and the good work that I have to do there, and kind of where am I called to be with my family is certainly something I'm still figuring out. 3 weeks in, I haven't quite gotten all the answers
13: yet. Yeah, we're still figuring out 4th of July.
14: where are you going to be?
12: Yeah, but it is a huge gift, just as I have realized even just over these last 3 weeks, the gift that I've received from the church to be an ordained minister for her, that not only was I gifted the great gift of ordination, but along with that, I've been gifted a new people, a new family, in addition to the ones who raised me, but also this new family at the cathedral that, because of the great gift of Bishop Bullock, that he's asked me to share in that responsibility that ultimately is Father Brian Christensen's as pastor, but that I get to take a share into, you know, serving that community and serving that parish family. And so that is a big responsibility. And of course, you know, it's the cathedral church. There's lots of things going on.
14: Yeah. Oh,
12: I could,
14: so busy.
12: You know, so we're doing all kinds of things.
1: So I remember one of the ways that when I was still in the seminary and I came back home, My parents decided. We had a little farm, just like you guys, Brad and Shana. And so they said, it's time for a harvesting. And so get ready.
14: Get your boots on.
1: Get your boots on. And then and so I said, okay, I'm not going to fight with them. So I went on this to get ready for the haying time. And then and I'm riding on the wagon and with the tractor and everything. And our lady from the neighbor, grandma, kind of like sees that. And she pulls my mother aside and says, what are you doing? And she says, well, we're going haying, you know. What is he doing there? So he's going to help, like before. It's time to help.
14: It's time to help.
1: And she just looks at her my mom and just says, don't you know he's in the seminary? He's going to be a priest. He's not supposed to do that anymore. Leave him alone.
14: Did you get out of it then, or did you still have to go?
1: No, my mother
14: field?
1: Says, you know, he was able to work earlier on. He's good to work right now, too. I need him right now at work.
14: Right?
1: He can be ready for the church and the service to God later on.
14: Yeah. It doesn't end, does it, in your family? No.
13: You serve God in the hayfield.
14: Right, you can.
1: Yeah. Yes.
14: And you're still their son, you know? Certainly. You're still part of the family.
12: Yeah.
14: So.
12: And still a brother, too, which has been such a gift for me, studying in the Twin Cities. Two of my siblings, including my oldest brother and his five kids, are just a 20-minute drive away. And
14: Yay!
12: So just to find that balance, too, that kind of been discovering that over the last 3 years of, you know, how can I make it over once a week at least just to go see, you know, the nieces and nephews and my brother and my sister-in-law to just be a part of their life and to try to cultivate this great faith and this great love of the Lord that my parents gifted to me.
14: Yeah.
12: And that's just been such a privilege and still something I'm certainly not perfect at, but just to continue to find that balance of really asking that question, Lord, where do you desire me to be today? Mm-hmm. You know, what do you desire me to do today? Because sometimes that's going to be, sometimes that's schoolwork, sometimes that's writing a paper, sometimes that's baptism, sometimes that's preaching at the cathedral, sometimes that's staff meetings, but sometimes that means going home and spending that evening with my parents or with my mom, with my siblings, to be able to invest in them and be invested continually, because I just am so grateful for the faith that my parents and I have shared. And even in some ways that's developed while I've been in seminary.
13: Absolutely. You can have great conversations when you have a seminary.
14: It comes
13: out with all your head full of knowledge.
14: I thought you were just like, let me take some notes
13: that's
14: here.
13: That's right.
14: Yeah.
13: It's, I think the Lord has also another grace that he gave you. So our youngest daughter's also in the Twin Cities and is a Catholic school teacher at a parish school, St. Joe's in West St. Paul.
14: Oh,
13: and
14: wonderful.
13: Then by total serendipity and the Lord's grace, that is Josiah's teaching parish.
14: No way.
13: So so they're both at St. Joe's and they have a wonderful pastor there, and it's been so fun for them, I think, to be in the same parish ministering
14: each
13: to
14: other
13: the same
14: in the hallway.
13: Kids. Yeah, yeah.
14: I can just see it.
13: Yeah, so.
14: I love it. You know what I keep hearing from a mama's heart? You know, my youngest is near family. He's here. He's near family. He's gaining family. He's an uncle, you know. Uh-huh. Like, that would speak to my mama's heart. Like, he's within, like, I don't want to say in bounds of, like, safety, but, you know, we want that hedge of protection over our children. But yet you're free to discern, you're free to live your faith and teach the faith and share what you're learning and be with family, which supports you through all of that. So
13: it's similar. Yeah. And it's similar to your married children, you know,
14: sure.
13: You have to juggle, oh, they're going to the in-laws for this holiday, which holiday, and you're trying to, you know, so it's similar in the priesthood. Like,
14: right.
13: He has his responsibilities, and we're just trying to be supportive, but also encourage and try to keep our family, together.
14: And when can we get together?
13: And when can we get? It's a juggle, you know. It's like
14: it gets harder and harder. It's older.
13: The older
14: they get, the more in-laws and the grandkids and all that.
13: Yep.
14: Oh, what a wonderful thing! Some highlights, some joys. You've shared some joys. Any specific joys that you'd like to share during this time? I'm putting you guys on the spot, aren't I?
13: Well,
14: are
13: you thinking of something?
12: I am thinking of something. Before we came on, you know, we were chatting a little bit about some of the talking points and just reminiscing about some of the stories. And I was so edified of some of the things that I didn't even know.
14: Yeah.
12: That were happening on this.
14: Ooh, I love that.
12: And I just loved your story about how we've kind of become to share the Liturgy of the Hours.
14: Oh, yeah.
12: You want to share that story? That's it.
13: Yeah. Yeah, it's a fun story.
12: It's a great
13: story.
12: Gift.
13: So one year for my birthday, so Josiah at seminary met a gentleman who did leather work. and he makes covers, like Bible covers, sure. You know. So he talked his siblings into getting all of them, went together, got for my birthday, they got me a breviary cover with the three hearts on it, so the Sacred Heart, Immaculate Heart, and the Heart of St. Joseph. And I opened it up, and I was like, thanks, Joe. That's awesome. But I don't actually pray the Liturgy of the Hours.
15: I really don't know what to do or where to start.
13: It's funny.
15: It seems intimidating at first.
13: Yeah. So I had a 4-volume set. I just didn't regularly break into it.
15: That's okay.
13: But because I have this wonderful leather cover, right?
15: Now you're inspired.
13: It encouraged me. Yeah. Yes. And now I'm praying the Liturgy of the Hours. And so, yeah, he's helped me grow in faith. And it's a joy to have him when he comes home. You know, it's something we can do together. So.
15: Yeah.
13: And the thing I love about the Liturgy of the Hours, now that I'm into it, right, is there's such a – Brett and I had prayed the Magnificat for a long, long time, which is similar, mm-hmm. simpler, but –
15: yeah.
13: But I love the Office of Readings, and all of the saints' works in the Office of Readings are such a treasure. And it just more firmly connects you to their stories and to the history of the church and just to living the rhythm of the liturgical year. So, yeah, no, I love it. But
15: I love hearing that because you've often led Bible studies in the parishes and stuff and just have gone through the upcoming readings. And you've really inspired me in my faith journey to read the readings ahead of time. But I love hearing that because you've often led Bible studies in the parishes and stuff and just have gone through the upcoming readings. And you've really inspired me in my faith journey.

0: perspective now for the listeners, how to pray for vocations.
1: Yes. I love it when, you know, now Bishop Stephen was Father Stephen. He was at Our Lady of the Black Hills, where Father Andre is now. Mm-hmm. And I was actually working for the vocations office. And he said to us, I wonder if we should encourage people to pray the vocations prayer and pray that someone would be chosen from their home.
2: Oh, wow.
1: You know, to serve. It's strong, because it's one thing to say, oh, yeah, out there.
2: Out there.
1: God, you know, provide us with priests, seminarians, discerners, religious women, but from my home.
2: From my home. Yes. That puts it right. Yes. And it does.
1: I think it all begins, though, with you know, just trying to form your kids to pray and to listen to the Lord, you know, and to stay close to the sacraments, as Josiah said. That's where it all begins. And then you just allow the Lord to lead, because he's going to lead them if they just, we just have to teach them to listen.
2: Just allow the Lord to lead. Shauna, thank you for being with us here on Real Presence Live, and Transitional Deacon Josiah, we wish you all the best. God bless. Thank you to all of our listeners for listening to your Catholic radio station. And Brett, thank you for being with us as well. Catch us on the other side of the break. Thank you.

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1: This is Franciscan Media's Saint of the Day for June 24th. Today we celebrate the Nativity of St. John the Baptist. Except for the Mother of God, no one played a more important role in the unfolding of salvation than John the Baptist. His purpose was to prepare the way for Jesus. His own baptism, said John, was for repentance, but he promised that Jesus would baptize with the Holy Spirit and fire. When Jesus presented himself to John for baptism, he was humbled. "I need to be baptized by you," John told the one he recognized as the Messiah. But Jesus replied, "Allow it now, for thus it is fitting for us to fulfill all righteousness." The greatness of John, his pivotal place in the history of salvation, is seen in the great emphasis Luke's gospel places on the annunciation of John's birth and the event itself. John challenges Christians to the fundamental attitude of Christianity, total dependence on the Father in Christ. The attractiveness as well as the austerity of John, his fierce courage in denouncing evil, all stem from his fundamental and total surrender to the will of God. There's more about the saints along with inspiration and Catholic resources at our website, saintoftheday.org. From Franciscan Media, this has been Saint of the Day.
2: I'm Father Richard Kunst with a Papal Minute. Papal elections are a tightly guarded secret. Nowadays, before a conclave, there is a thorough inspection of the Sistine Chapel for electronic listening devices. Even after, cardinals are forbidden to discuss details of the conclave, though inevitably, some things leak out. In 1903, after the death of Pope Leo XIII, there was a big leak. During the usual wait before the appearance of the new pope at the Central Loggia of St. Peter's, an unnamed man, presumably a cardinal's servant, appeared at one of the windows of the papal palace and made a big motion with his arms as though he were cutting with scissors. Why? Cardinal Giuseppe Sarto of Venice, of course. Sarto in Italian means tailor. It was Pope St. Pius X. This has been Father Richard Kunst with a Papal Minute. To learn more, visit papalartifacts.com. 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
1: Good morning. This is your Catholic radio station coming to you from Rapid City, South Dakota. I'm Cammie Brechtel, your listener relationship coordinator for Rapid City, Western South Dakota. I keep saying Rapid City, Western South Dakota and Gillette, Wyoming. And we are here at the Chancery office in Rapid City and enjoying a beautiful conversation.
2: And I'm Father Andrzej.
1: Father Andrzej's with me, yeah.
2: I'm from Piedmont Parish, but I love the whole listening area of North Dakota, South Dakota, and Wyoming, and Minnesota, and Wisconsin, where I hope to be in a few days, driving through Wisconsin as well.
1: Are you going to see some shrines?
2: Maybe.
1: Yeah?
2: I might stop
1: There's
2: by.
1: There's some that direction, right?
2: There's
1: a few.
2: Okay.
1: Yeah, well. As far as I know, I've never, it's something I want to do, bucket list item, so. Yeah.
2: We'll do that. But right in the meantime, before we get into the vacation time and experiences of the summertime, we are joined here today with...
1: We are joined with Cross Schmidt, a student at St. Thomas More. No, not a student anymore. Recent graduate of St. Thomas More. And Jonathan Hofer. I forget your exact title, Jonathan.
3: Yeah, I'm the assistant principal at St. Thomas More.
1: Assistant principal. Yes, for some reason that went out of my brain. Why don't you, I'll give you each a moment just to introduce yourselves briefly.
3: Great, yeah. So I grew up in Rapid City, alum of St. Thomas More High School. Love Rapid City. My wife and I, we got married 10 years ago. We've got 5 kids. We moved back 2 years ago. Super excited to serve the St. Thomas More High School and the Rapid City Diocese. And ever since I got back, I've been really looking for an opportunity to lead students and faculty over to Rome. And so I was excited to be able to put together this trip with a great group of students and faculty. So
1: wonderful, wonderful. How about you, Cross? Tell us about yourself.
4: So I'm Cross Schmidt. I'm 18 years old. I grew up 16 years in Minnesota. So moved out here about 2 years ago now. Loved St. Thomas More. It was great. Going to Rome was great. Going to Southeast Tech in Sioux Falls for sports turf management. Here we go.
1: Yeah, sports turf. Yay! Yep. That's awesome. Awesome. Well, our daughter just graduated from Southeast Tech.
2: So what was the reason for this whole trip, you know, besides just going away somewhere?
3: Yeah, that's a good question. I mean, for me, Rome has been a super important part of my life. So my wife and I got married and we moved to Rome 2 days after we got married. And we spent 2 years over there coordinating the student life program for the University of Mary. They've got a study abroad campus over there. And our first child is born over there. He's always asking me to go back to his hometown. And it's a little bit ridiculous. But
1: takes a little bit of planning.
3: Yeah, that's right. And then actually as a student at the University of Mary myself, I studied abroad. And it's just such a rich experience of the life and the stories of the saints. And a real introduction not only to that story, but also for students and faculty, for the faith to come alive and for them to see themselves as a part of that story in a really profound way. And so it's always been something. Everywhere I go, I try to find an opportunity to bring people to Rome. And so I spent some time down in Arizona and now up here in South Dakota, super excited. This is our inaugural trip, and really it couldn't have gone better.
1: Yay! Well, that's a good thing. You want to go on a pilgrimage like that, all kinds of things could happen, right? Oh, wow. So, Cross, for you, how did you decide that you wanted to go on this trip, and what led up to that, do you think?
4: I heard about it, and I don't know what it was. I was just like, yeah, I want to go.
1: Yeah.
4: It sounded so good, you know, just... I'd never been to another country, so that was obviously a little push, but just knowing that I'll be able to go and like experience things that I wouldn't experience on my own, like walking through the Vatican museums, you know, the Vatican City. Jonathan and Father, they knew everything. And I mean everything.
1: I bet you were like,
4: yes,
1: just trying to soak it all in.
4: I'm still trying to soak it all in. Still.
1: Wow. So what were some logistics, you guys, in planning a trip like this? Because I know it was no small feat.
3: Sure, yeah. So, I mean, luckily between Father Robert and I, we have over 5 years of experience in Rome. And so for me, I spent 2 years over there, and my job was literally getting people and students to and from pilgrimage spots. And so in terms of that, I was very comfortable.
1: Just get you there, and then you knew what the lay of the land.
3: Yeah, exactly. And so that I was pretty comfortable with that. And then Father Robert studied there for 3.5 years during his seminary formation. And so he also knew the lay of the land. He knows Italian extremely well. I was super impressed. Father Robert was a total asset. I mean, it was really, really just fun to be with him. And so in terms of like the comfort with the actual city itself and logistics while we're there, I felt very confident. And then in my time working for the University of Mary, I'd also helped lead and sort of logistics a couple of different pilgrimages. And so I told Father Robert, I was like, hey, I think we can do this. And I think he was like, yeah, okay, let's do this. And I think there was a little bit of a nervousness because it's one of those things where like
1: these are high school kids.
3: we both have shared experiences in Rome, but we didn't really overlap. And so I think he was like, I don't know, let's see. And then I came to him one day. It was really just Father Robert and I. We didn't go through a tour company. I mean, it was all logistically planned.
1: That's awesome.
3: And I came to him and I said, hey, Father, I'm really excited. I think you're going to be excited too. We were able to reserve Mass at the tomb of St. Francis during the year of St. Francis in the 800th Jubilee year since the death of St. Francis. And I think at that point he was like, okay, maybe he does know how to do things. And so really it was just an amazing, amazing trip. And I can't take all the credit. I mean, I'm familiar with the place, but this trip really was inspired by the trip that Monsignor Shea, then Father Shea, up in Bismarck, North Dakota, and Jerome Richter, they were working at the school, and they were they put on this trip 25 years ago. There actually is a group in North Dakota right now over there, and it's grown now so that every single Catholic school in the North Dakota sends their juniors. There's 180 people over there right now doing that trip. And so the inspiration for the trip really came from them, and even just the itinerary and the logistics. I'd been through it with them so many different times that the inspiration came really in a lot of ways from the University of Mary and from Monsignor Shea and Jerome Richter. And even in my experience of having them tell me the stories of St. Francis and St. Benedict. And so it sort of is a passing on in that way, which I'm grateful to be able to have done.
1: Yeah, wonderful, wonderful.
2: So, Cross, you know, as you were getting ready for that trip, you know, you probably got a whole list of things of do's and don'ts.
4: Oh, yes.
2: Especially the first time when you're traveling so far away. Mm-hmm. And having good chaperones and leaders, and that's awesome to have. But at the same time, what was in your heart and mind, you know? Why?
4: You know, just getting ready for the trip, you know, obviously I'd never been anywhere, so... Mr. Hofer, they gave us a perfect list on what to pack, what not to pack, you know, where we're going, what the weather's more than likely going to be like.
1: Sure.
4: And it was so easy. I don't know how any way other to say it. It was so easy. It was just a breeze getting ready for it. You know, fundraising. I fundraised through my parents. I helped my dad out. So.
1: Yay.
4: Yeah, it was.
1: How come you didn't call me? Oh, fundraise through me.
4: I would have. If I would have known.
1: Yes, my gutters. Mm-hmm, I don't know.
4: Exactly. But it was so easy. So yeah. I really owe it all to Mr. Hofer and Father. It was great.
3: I appreciate that, Cross. The group that we took were some of the most adventurous students I've ever met. We're sitting on the plane from Rapid City, Minneapolis. And I'm asking people, you know, hey, is this anyone's first time abroad? And Cross says, this is the first time on an airplane for me.
1: Yeah, you're like.
3: And I'm like, oh. That's what I'm talking about. I mean, that really does. I can't speak highly enough of the faculty and students that went on the first trip. You know, no one knows really. What I mean, if Father Robert is not sure, you know, the students are also like, is this guy going to tell me to tuck my shirt in? Like, what's going to be
1: what's
3: going
1: happening?
3: On here? Yeah.
1: And so. Sunscreen. Yeah. I don't know.
3: And so they're. Just a really, really, really great group of intrepid travelers, adventurers, and the perspective I think of the whole group was, you know, this is a pilgrimage. It wasn't a vacation. We weren't going to go to the beach, even though some students thought we were. But to take every experience as it comes. There's a great quote from G.K. Chesterton, and he says, "Adventure is just an inconvenience rightly considered." An adventure is just an inconvenience really considered. This idea that everything in life, and especially in a pilgrimage, there's going to be some hardships. We got rained on in the St. Peter's Square, you know, like, and that could really take people out of the game. But for our group, it was like, it was exciting, you know, it was memorable. It was something that we're going to hang on, you know, and so like just this idea that, hey, this adventure that the Lord has invited us in this pilgrimage, and this adventure that the Lord is introducing me to my own life here in Rome, has its inconveniences. But when we think about them rightly, it really has a transformative way.
1: Yes.
3: Of engaging.
2: You realize it wasn't just the rain. It was God telling you, I'm renewing you in your faith.
1: Blessing you. Yeah. What a, and that's just a great life lesson too, right? You know, it's all in perspective, and what is the Lord trying to talk to you about or teach you or equip you with in those moments? That's just a beautiful thing.
2: What was the greatest challenge?
1: Yeah. Oh,
4: that's a, that's a great question.
2: Besides the phones.
4: Honestly, the
1: phones were not
4: that hard of a challenge.
1: Did you even bring it with you?
4: Nope.
1: Did you miss it?
4: No, I honestly didn't miss it. It was a challenge, but it didn't really come to my mind. I wasn't honestly, oh, where's my phone?
1: Right.
4: I'd say the biggest challenge would be a couple of the days were a lot of walking. You'd stand around like the Vatican museums. Yeah. I was standing so much, my feet were starting to hurt. Yep, exactly. Yeah. I was just standing there. Gosh, my feet. I could really sit down right now, and then we're off.
1: Yeah.
4: But
1: yeah.
4: Then again, it's all in perspective.
1: Yep.
4: So.
1: And you learn to offer that up a little bit.
4: Exactly.
1: And then it's nice when you're with a group like that because you're all hurting and you're all thirsty and
4: exactly.
1: You're all tired.
4: Exactly.
1: And then you can kind of share in that together. Mm-hmm. Well, it's been just a wonderful, first part of our interview. We're going to head to break now. Thank you, Cross. We're joined here with Cross Schmidt and Jonathan Hofer from St. Thomas More School and talking about their recent pilgrimage to Rome. Keep with us on the other side of the break. 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
6: 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Why? You're enveloped in that grief. You're enveloped in fear. And God is out the window. You don't see Him standing right next to you.
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8: 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This is Margaret Ricci, Real Presence Radio Listener Relationship Coordinator for Eastern Minnesota and Western Wisconsin. Let us take time to pray the Memorare together. In the name of the Father, and of the Son, and of the Holy Spirit, Amen. Remember, O most gracious Virgin Mary, that never was it known that anyone who fled to thy protection, implored thy help, or sought thy intercession was left unaided. Inspired by this confidence, I fly unto thee, O Virgin of Virgins, my Mother. To thee do I come, before thee I stand, sinful and sorrowful. O Mother of the Word Incarnate, despise not my petitions, but in thy mercy, please hear and answer me. Amen. In the name of the Father, and of the Son, and of the Holy Spirit, Amen.
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1: Good morning, listeners. This is Cammie Brechtel, your Listener Relationship Coordinator for Western South Dakota, and Gillette, Wyoming. We are joined here with some wonderful guests talking about their pilgrimage to Rome. And I am joined by my co-host, Father Andrzej of Piedmont.
2: Father Andrzej, yes.
1: Yeah.
2: You pronounced it right this time.
1: Did I say it wrong before?
2: You must be working on
1: it. I'm working on it. Polish name, I got to say it right.
2: It's a beautiful Polish name.
1: Beautiful Polish name.
2: And I know that you can work on it and continue on, but you did very good, very good.
1: Just remember, so, Father, I know that you can sing.
2: No, we're not going to
1: sing for Real Presence Radio before.
2: We're here to
1: be nice, so in case I put you on the spot.
2: We're here today to talk about a special pilgrimage trip.
1: A special
2: spiritual
1: pilgrimage.
2: Event, you know, yes. Of some young students from St. Thomas More High School and with the great chaperones and teachers and priests over there. So we're really joyful. We'll focus on that.
1: Okay, yes. Father. Okay. Jonathan, how many were in your group for this pilgrimage?
3: Great question. Yeah, like I said, they were all the most adventurous students that I know.
1: Yay.
3: And we had 8 students and 4 faculty. So nice. It was a pretty small group. But there's a lot of benefits of having a small group. Mm-hmm. Really intimate experiences of a lot of the sites. Easiness in getting into restaurants and, you know, it doesn't feel like you're sort of overwhelming the place. And so,
1: sure.
3: Yeah, just a huge, huge blessing.
1: Yeah, and a great way to start off something that you hope to carry into the future.
3: Yeah, all good things start small.
1: Right, you know. Right, yeah. What were some of those moments that you saw through the students of God really touching their lives? How was that from, you know, faculty perspective or as a chaperone perspective for you? Like,
3: yeah,
1: about that.
3: It was just overwhelming every day. I mean, honestly, like the group was so good, and the sort of the scope of the pilgrimages, we were trying to narrate the story of all these different historical yeses to God's plan. You know, starting obviously with Mary's yes at the Annunciation.
1: Mm-hmm. Wonderful.
3: And then charting that through Saint Benedict. So we went to see Subiaco, and we see the caves of Saint Benedict, who really in that monastery that he starts, like, saves Western civilization and creates the seed for what we now know as Europe. Mm-hmm. And then we travel up through Greccio, and it's this little town where St. Yeah. Francis invented the nativity scene.
1: Yes.
3: And because of that, there's special permission from the church for the chapel there. You can celebrate Christmas Mass every single day of the
1: year. No way! How and beautiful!
3: So we celebrate Christmas Mass on June 6th. I'm still waiting for the students to give me my Christmas gift.
1: Right.
4: not happening.
1: Not happening.
2: It's not the Christmas yet.
3: So. Yeah, that's right. And then up through, so then we talk about the incarnation, right? This reality of the incarnation. We hear the story of St. Francis, his life with St. Clair, and then go up to Siena. We spend a day in Siena. And then we finally end up in Assisi, we see the tomb of St. Carlo Acutis, you know, a saint who was born 2 years before I was.
1: Yeah.
3: And then we end up in Orvieto 2 days after the Feast of Corpus Christi and around the Basilica that was built in honor of the Eucharistic miracle, which was then documented by St. Carlo Acutis. And St. Thomas Aquinas writes his famous Eucharistic prayers there. And so, like, this whole path is being woven. Again, allowing the students to experience the lives of the saints in a really real way. Like, this is where St. Francis lived with his brothers. This is where St. Benedict lived. This is the house where St. Catherine of Siena was born. And so to see that story come alive for them, not just as, like, this is something I read in a book and now I see the thing, but, like, I am part of the story. And so we did this, and some parents, some families do this, like a rose thorn blossom. So, like, hey, what's a high, what's a low, what's something you're looking forward
1: yes.
3: to? And so
1: yes.
3: throughout the trip, kind of weaving that awareness into the students, and just to hear that theme kind of bubble up in all sorts of different ways is like, the saints are my friends, and I can be a saint, mm-hmm. and they want me to be a saint. And to see the profound impact that these yeses from this, you know, 14 to 16-year-old Jewish girl to this 20-year-old guy leaving Rome for Subiaco and St. Benedict, to St. Francis's yes, to St. Catherine, all these yeses of these people who transform the world, not because they're seeking to transform the world, but just seeking to say yes to the Lord. And so, like, to see that inspiration in the students and the faculty, I mean, for me, again, like, every day, this is what I say. I really firmly believe that we share the things that we love. Mm-hmm. And there's few things that I love more than one of those people would be my wife and kids, that I love more than Rome. And the only thing I love more than Rome is sharing it with others. And so to invite others into that and for them to catch the enthusiasm that not only is the city of Rome, but is the life of their faith mm-hmm. is super inspiring for me.
1: Yeah.
2: I find that Rome is historically lots of things to see and experience, and going through the centuries, every church or every building has something new to offer. But then once you get outside of Rome and then you go like Assisi, you enter in a different world, a mystical almost experience, looking at the whole valley, being over there and seeing the beauty of the area, but also knowing that, as you have mentioned, Jonathan, the history of the people that came out of that place as the saints who lived there. And I think it's good to go and see the historical buildings, but to experience that spiritual and the nourishment that is offered through the lives of the saints is even more powerful, for me at least, than just the historical buildings. So, Cross?
1: Yeah, it sounds like it was very intentional, too, your trip while you were there, which is awesome.
4: Yeah, it was unbelievably hard to talk about. Yeah. He said on the way back, you aren't going to be able to explain it.
1: Right.
4: And that's coming true. But just being able to be in the picture, being at these places that are so important to my faith, that were so important to my faith, like the catacombs, countless, almost 500,000 people are buried there.
1: Yeah.
4: Whoa. And they worshiped there.
1: Yeah.
4: And I got to say Mass in the same place that they did 2,000 years ago. That is so hard to, that's so hard to process. And you don't get that at all of the historical sites. I didn't get that feeling at the Colosseum or the Roman Forum.
1: Mm-hmm. Which was, I'm sure,
4: it was unbelievably beautiful.
1: Yes.
4: But then when you look at it from an outside, it was such a powerful just reign over this city. But there's nothing more powerful than God.
1: Right.
4: And he tore it down. And now who runs the city?
1: Right.
4: God.
1: Right.
4: And you get that feeling in every one of these churches, from St. Peter's to Mary Major, all of that. And even out in Assisi. Assisi was my favorite town I've ever been to.
1: Mm-hmm.
4: It was so beautiful, seeing the valley, but like just being in this place where one of the most important and prominent saints has lived and is buried, that's unbelievable. I feel the saints are so much more humanized in a way.
1: Yeah.
4: They aren't just this fictional character of St. Francis preaching to birds.
1: Right.
4: No, St. Francis is right in front of me.
1: He's like a guy.
4: Exactly. And St. Carlo Acutis.
1: Yeah.
4: He died 1 year before I was born.
1: Isn't that crazy?
4: That is so hard to just wrap my mind around.
1: Mm-hmm.
4: And seeing him so incorrupt in front of me that it looked like he could just sit up and have a conversation with me.
2: Mm-hmm.
4: That is something that I will never be able to process.
1: Yep.
4: Except through how it truly is through God.
1: Mm-hmm.
4: So.
1: Mm-hmm.
2: It sounds like this whole trip was worthwhile, and it looks almost like tempting to do another one.
3: Yeah, I mean, I think that the hope is, again, like the opportunity to introduce students and faculty, but in particular way to students, to this like living faith, you know, like this is real, this is impactful, and it involves me, is a huge priority for me, and it's really the priority of the school. You know, St. Thomas More is really aiming at that sort of authentic encounter with the living God. And so I think, you know, to the degree in which we are able, to the degree in which folks are interested in, I'm really grateful for the chance to talk about it, because, again, I think there was some nervousness, like, hey, this is the first trip.
2: Mm-hmm.
3: And so it really was just a splendid experience. It was just fun also, too. I mean, Cross didn't really talk about it, but just let my hair down a little bit with the students, you know. we didn't have phones, and so we brought a hacky sack, and we're playing hacky sack in all these different places. And one of the really charming experiences for me was I was with Father Robert late in the evening, around 10 p.m. in Assisi, and there's this beautiful piazza with this old fountain, and we peek over the patio where we're sitting, and all eight of the students are down there at 10 p.m. hanging out and visiting around this fountain. That doesn't happen if they bring their phones.
1: No.
3: And so
1: not the same.
3: And so, like, just to see their willingness to enter in fully. So we'll see. I mean, my ideal hope would be that we can do this on a regular basis, you know, a yearly thing. It does depend. You know, we've got other exciting things happen at the school. We have French and Spanish trips that we try to organize, but. I mean, for the school, again, like what we're trying to do at the school is introduce students to this living God, organized through all these truths of all these different courseworks. But for really this to be like almost a lab of that experience,
1: yeah.
3: A laboratory experience, a sort of hands-on learning. And so, likely, if something were like this to happen again next year around the same time, so beginning of June, right after we finish up with school, and we invite all students who are going to St. Thomas More to consider it. So.
2: And what a beautiful way to do it as a pilgrimage,
1: mm-hmm.
2: not
1: yes.
2: just as a tour,
1: trip.
2: Not as a trip, but as a pilgrimage. And explaining that whole idea of the pilgrimage as an encounter with God, and then to be able to share it with the students' young minds. Because now it will be much easier to do it next year, to talk about pilgrimage at St. Thomas More. Because now you have living witnesses of this experience.
1: you all survived.
4: Exactly. No,
3: yeah, that's right. And obviously we're thankful for the word of mouth and this. But the most important thing is, and this is what I tell the students coming back, is let people see the way you've been changed.
1: Yes.
3: Let them see and hear from you that you come back changed and you live differently, you speak differently, and you interact with people differently. That's the most important thing of all.
1: Mm-hmm. Absolutely. Absolutely. Well, we have been talking with a faculty. No, what was your title?
3: I teach, too. Assistant principal.
1: You're assistant principal, Jonathan Hofer at St. Thomas More, and student Cross Schmidt, who recently went on a pilgrimage to Rome. They've been sharing about their wonderful trip and their intentional spots that they stopped along the way and their experience. This is Real Presence Live. I'm Cami Brechtel, your listener relationship coordinator here in Rapid City and Gillette, Wyoming, and I've been joined by
2: Father Andrzej.
1: As
2: a spiritual advisor for today.
1: Spiritual advisor for today, and yes. I appreciate every ounce of that. Thank you for joining us here on Real Presence Live. Up next, we're going to visit with two folks that just recently went on a Totus Tuus retreat, and we're going to learn about that. That's Breanne Katzenstein and Peyton Miller. 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
1: Welcome, listeners. This is your Catholic radio station coming to you from Rapid City, South Dakota, Chancery office here. We are, my name is Cami Brechtel. I'm your listener relationship coordinator for Western South Dakota and Gillette, Wyoming. I'm happy to be here on your Catholic radio station. I am joined by my co-host and parish priest and friend.
2: I'm Father Andrzej. Yeah. And hello to all the our listeners in Upper Midwest.
1: Yeah, we're excited. Thank you for joining us. We are going to learn a little bit about Totus Tuus. We're just coming off of a girls' retreat, girls' Totus Tuus retreat. We have two lovely guests with us today. They are just beautiful, across the table from me. We are joined by Peyton Miller and Brianne. Tell me your last name.
14: Katzenstein.
1: Katzenstein. I had a little hiccup and I couldn't say it. So I'll let you both just briefly introduce yourselves.
14: Go ahead. Hi, I'm Brianne, and I'm going to be a junior at St. Thomas More High School.
1: Yeah, wonderful. What do you like to do for fun?
14: I play soccer, basketball, and golf.
1: All right, very good. Busy girl. All right, how about you, Peyton?
15: My name is Peyton Miller. I am originally from Rapid City, but I recently moved back. I just graduated with my master's degree from the University of Mary.
1: Whoop, whoop.
15: And counseling, and so I'm happy to be back and volunteering in the diocese where I can.
1: Yeah. Very good. Yeah, so Peyton, you were a volunteer on Totus Tuus.
15: I was.
1: Yes, and Brianne was a camper. Is that what I would call
14: Leadership
1: you?
14: Leadership camper.
1: Leadership camper, even. Okay, very wonderful, beautiful. Well, Peyton, why don't you tell us a little bit about Totus Tuus and the meaning behind it.
15: Sure. So Totus Tuus means totally yours. And so the camp itself is just an opportunity for Catholic youth to get to know other Catholic youth, mm-hmm. and to get to know other, for the girls' camp, sisters from different orders and get to know vocations that way. And then for the boys' camp, it's seminarians and priests from the diocese. Whoever we can really get to help us run these camps. And it's just an opportunity to hike and play games and sing, and there's bonfires, and there's also time for mass and prayer and adoration, confession, things like that.
1: Yeah, all the things.
15: All the things.
1: Is it a week long?
15: Yes.
1: Usually?
15: You guys came on Tuesday? Monday.
14: We came Monday.
15: Leadership starts Monday, and then the other campers come Tuesday, and then, Monday through Friday.
1: Monday through Friday. Wonderful, wonderful.
2: Being Polish, you know, from the background, you know, do you know any other person that loved that motto of Totus Tuus?
14: A bunch of people really enjoyed it, but yeah.
2: Who else was like very, very much promoting the Totus Tuus idea, totally yours?
14: Our priest, Father Mark, who was there, was totally like relaying the message. And then all the high school leaders were trying to make sure all the younger kids were getting into it and having fun with that as well.
2: Who was the famous one?
1: Are you talking about like of history?
2: Yes.
1: Like that's what I was going to say, JP too.
15: Yeah, John Paul II.
2: John Paul II?
1: Yes. Yeah.
2: I gave you the clue at the very beginning of my question.
1: She was trying.
2: I know.
1: She had good answers.
2: Good job, Brianne.
1: Nothing
2: job.
1: Like your parish priest putting you on the spot, right, Brianne?
14: Exactly.
1: I mean, come on. All right. What specifically is the mission of Totus Tuus? Do you know? Is it like laid out?
15: It's from all the years that I've done it. I'm told it's just so that youth can get to know the vocations that they have options for. I know, like growing up, when I did the camps myself, it was just like getting to know different orders and kind of like what options I have if I feel called to religious life, and then how religious life works coming from a female perspective of different charisms and missions and things like that. So really, it's to grow in my faith and then see, what these religious sisters are doing.
1: And see them having fun and let loose and all of that, too. Do you know which sisters were able to join this year?
15: Yes.
1: Different orders? I'm going to put you on the spot there, too.
15: And I could get these wrong, but I know Dominicans were there from Nashville, I believe.
1: Okay.
15: And then they have the long, they call themselves the Martyrs, but it's the Franciscan Martyrs of St. George, I think is their official name. And then the Sacred Heart Sisters. And then there was one more order that I can't remember.
2: Well, servants of the Pierced Heart of Jesus and Mary as well.
15: Right. Yes.
16: Our local
2: cannot
16: sisters.
2: Forget
15: you're right.
2: Them.
15: You're right. You're right. And then Sister Eucharista. And I can't remember which order she was from.
16: Oh, that's beautiful.
15: Yeah.
16: She's
2: well, there's several different orders, you know, and it's beautiful way because they come around and some of them are vocation directors for their local communities. Mm-hmm. But when I encounter them, especially the sisters from different religious communities, is to see their passion mm-hmm. for the service in the life of the church and be ready to respond to God's life mm-hmm. in them, not only for their own well-being, but also to have that great energy to share with the young ones, you know. With
15: absolutely.
2: Because it's beyond my own energy level. So I very much admire those sisters, you know, too. And you look at some of those pictures and events that they put out over there. It's just amazing. So Bree, what did you do over there during those camps, you know, when as the leaders? But before you became a leader, you had a chance to attend that camp as well, correct?
14: Yeah, so this is my second year of leadership, and then I went 1 year at normal camp. And the normal camp, it's just we're all involved, and we do different hiking, activities, games. Like this year, we went to Sylvan Lake, and we did a hike up, I want to say it was Little Devil's Tower.
15: Yep.
16: Yeah.
14: And then we had mass on top of that, which was beautiful. And then as the leaderships, it's like an extra day of retreat, and we get to go and we get to learn about our other high school leaders who are there and get to come to understand what our role is going to be in the camp, because it is a different role than being a normal camper.
16: Right, right.
2: So what would be the reason that you would want to move from just attending it, because that's more leisure and more fun, now to saying, I want to do more than just be attendee. I want to share... What?
14: Yeah, you just want to share your faith and your love of your faith with all the younger campers. And you get to, like, do more, I feel like. You get to be involved and lead small groups. And one thing we did this year was our adoration. The high school leaders got the option to pray over our younger campers. And so that was, like, something you get to be a part of.
16: Yeah. Mm-hmm. Yeah, and that's a different experience, mm-hmm. right? Coming at that from a leadership position. How about you, Peyton, as a volunteer? What did you do? What was your role?
15: Anything that they needed the whole week.
16: I know.
15: Right? Yeah, so I, it was just a lot of like, there's a big event at the end of the week called the Epic Game where it's kind of like everything that comes together from that week. And it's the biggest event that we have, that and the Water Wars.
16: Yes.
15: So I kind of took head on both of those of just like, trying to make sure that we can have it run smoothly and stuff. That, and it's also just kind of like helping the sisters out wherever they need, whenever they have a talk, we help and make sure that they have the supplies they need for the talk. And yeah, just like little
16: logistics.
15: Yeah, logistic stuff. But I think the most fun part is kind of like, you guys get to see the sisters and like, they're like, in it with you guys, and then I get to see them a little panicked when like they have a talk or something and they don't know where anything is. And it's just kind of, it's fun to get to kind of joke around with them in that regard where I'm like, you're a sister, shouldn't this just like come naturally to you? And they're like, no, Peyton.
16: No, that's not how that works.
15: exactly. And so it's just fun to get to see, like, seeing it from both ends now of just like, these sisters are so joyful and so excited to be there. They're also like just as like nervous as some of the campers are, because they just like, they want it to run smoothly the same way the campers do. So it's just really beautiful to get to see both sides of that.
2: It's awesome to see it, because it's every year the Totus Tuus camps, they kind of grow little by little. It's not like a huge numbers, but at the same time, there's a positive aspect to it, to see it, you know. So that means that there must be some sort of a longing in the younger generations now to look for something deeper in their life than just being comfortable.
15: Absolutely. There were 125 girls at this camp this year, which is the biggest camp
16: we've
15: had.
16: That's the biggest one. Yeah.
15: Yes. Mm-hmm. Yes. And it showed.
16: Yeah, it showed. You guys worked your little booties off probably a little bit and prayed really hard. What do those first couple of days look like for someone who's volunteering, for someone who's going to be in leadership? And was this your first year in leadership?
14: No, this was my second year.
16: Your second year in leadership. What do those first couple of days look like? Because you're probably trying to form a team and learn the schedule a little bit and praying.
14: Mm-hmm.
16: Yeah.
14: So for leadership, we come a day early.
16: Yeah.
14: So it's just the, I think it was 45 leaders or something
16: like that.
14: Oh, that's
16: a lot though.
14: Yeah.
16: Yeah.
14: And so we all came a day early and we get to learn who are, because in each small group, there's like four leaders. So you get to create a relationship with them and then with all the other leaders into as well. And so you play games and then we have a big bonfire, which is a fun night. And then we have mass and we just get to spend time together. And then the morning of the day the campers come, we start going into like what our role is going to be in the camp. Mm-hmm. So we start to figure out as a leader, maybe I don't get to do something, so I let the campers do it or something like that.
16: Okay, very good. And do you spend time in prayer as you're prepping for the campers to come as well?
14: Yeah, there's definitely some time of prayer. So we do adoration at night and then we do morning, evening, and night prayer every single day.
16: Okay. So you're interweaving that throughout your planning and your fun.
14: Yes.
16: Right?
14: Mm-hmm.
16: Because who doesn't like to have fun? Mm-hmm. All right.
2: So that is it. That's really, really good to hear that. And in a moment, we'll come back to the second half of it. But we will visit. I'm always amazed to see the faith grows in people's hearts. That's kind of lifeline to me as a priest as well. So thank you for that.
16: Thank you for joining us here on Real Presence Live. We're going to take a little break now and we'll come back and we'll continue the conversation with Peyton and Brianne and learning about Totus Tuus camp here that was just held in Rapid City, South Dakota. Thank you for being with us.
0: This is Real Presence Live, where the focus is not on the evil around us, but on conversion and mercy through the good news that is always good. We're local, engaging, and live on the Real Presence Radio Network.
17: Hello, my name is Lynn from Real Presence Radio. Join me in asking for our Blessed Mother's intercession. Hail Mary, full of grace, the Lord is with thee. Blessed art thou amongst women, and blessed is the fruit of thy womb, Jesus. Holy Mary, Mother of God, pray for us sinners, now and at the hour of our death. Amen. Mary, Mother of God, pray for us.
18: I would say where Catholic radio has played a pretty important role in my faith is I'm a scientist, so I think of everything kind of in knowledge and intellectual terms. So Catholic Answers helped a lot because I might have some questions or there was a lot that I wasn't aware of. And it always seems like the caller's questions were just timed perfectly for whatever I was wondering about or had questions about. So I was able to learn kind of piece by piece and build. And now with kids, I really like to hear Dr. Ray's show with all the little discipline tips because he makes it so simple.
19: Yes.
20: I think for me, you know, the history has been really interesting. You know, I grew up Catholic and we went to Sunday school and religious education, but you can always learn more. And there's just, you know, there's only so much that you can learn. I mean, when you're just going once a week to religious education. So for me, it's just been really interesting to learn, you know, why do we do this or where did this come from? Or, you know, or to be able to answer questions when people have them. I think that's been the biggest help.
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16: Welcome, welcome, listeners. This is your Catholic radio station. Thank you for being with us today and learning about all sorts of wonderful summer activities and the consecration to the Sacred Heart and the celebration of our country coming up this July. We are happy that you are with us. I am Cammie Brechtel, your listener relationship coordinator for Western South Dakota and Gillette, Wyoming, and I am joined by my co-host,
2: Father Andrzej, from Piedmont Parish, Our Lady of the Black Hills.
16: Yeah.
2: This beautiful, beautiful area of Western South Dakota.
16: Little piece of heaven right there.
2: And we are joined today.
16: We are joined by a couple, yes.
2: Yes. And
16: yeah. we are joined by volunteer for Totus Tuus, Pete Miller.
2: And one of my parishioners,
16: Brian
2: Kazstein.
16: Yes. And they are sharing with us about Totus Tuus Camp that just recently ended. When did it end? Remember? Was it about a week ago?
14: 2 weeks.
16: Has it been?
14: Yeah. I think so.
16: A couple of weeks ago. That's okay. We don't need to know the date. Peyton, why don't you share with us, you know, you mentioned the connection and the exposure to the different sisters and religious that come on these camps and share in their stories, and then just mention that connection a little bit more. Let's go a little bit deeper and sort of the conversion and the Holy Spirit working comes out of that.
15: Yeah, and I mean, I can only speak from my own perspective of a volunteer and a camper, I suppose.
16: Yeah.
15: But yeah, getting to know religious sisters, I was very intimidated at first because, I mean, they're like one of the most like joyful women I have ever met, but they're also like, yeah, they can be super intense, depending on which order you're with. But when you hear their stories, it's just very easy to relate to that and relate to kind of what their faith means to them. And then it kind of makes you want to grow in your own faith. So I know when I was doing the camps, I just thought it was so interesting to see how they were coming from things that like I have experienced in my own own time growing up, and even now as an adult, and I'm hearing their stories where I'm like, oh yeah, been there, girl, been there, sister. And then it's just like actually very comforting to know like, yeah, these sisters have gone through the same thing that I have, but yet we're still like under the same God, and we still have the same God who loves us and cares for us in that way regardless of where we are in our faith journey. And it really brought me closer to the Lord because I got to see these sisters devote their life to Him, and it made me want to go that much deeper.
16: Yeah.
15: Totus Tuus is totally yours. And it's just like really beautiful to get to see their stories and then kind of relate it to my own.
16: Yeah, but in an outpouring of God's love and working in their life.
15: Right.
16: That's beautiful.
2: Brian, what's your conversion story on that one? How would you, I think about those events, moments like that. I had several of them in my own life. Conversion as a way of growing deeper into the relationship with God, to the point where I thirst for Him. Mm-hmm. I desire that experience more again.
14: Mm-hmm. Definitely my biggest point of that would be during adoration. Mm-hmm. Like, it's just so powerful, and to be able to not only experience it for yourself, but to see others also experiencing the Lord and growing in their faith just really makes you long to like continue to grow and continue to have a relationship with God. And having like other people my age who I'm friends with and want to stay connected with them also wanting to grow in their faith, like one of my friends and I, we're trying to go to adoration every week now because of what happened at Totus Tuus and the chances and experiences with God we had.
16: Yeah, deepening, continuing that deepness and that connection to our Lord.
2: That is awesome because it's to see young folks to do that brings to mind and brings to heart the reality that God is alive. Mm-hmm. Our faith continues to be nurturing other people's lives and encourages us, encourages me to look for the ways that I can be a source of inspiration and hope again in the service of God, but also in the service of the church. So do you think you'll go back again?
14: Absolutely.
2: Why would you do that?
14: Because it's fun and you get to grow in your faith and you get to be with people who also care and want to grow in their faith.
2: Good, very good. I'm glad to hear that, because next time when we are promoting the Totus Tuus camps in a parish, I'll make sure I'll tap on your shoulder to come and speak.
14: Sounds good.
2: Perfect.
16: Very good. Fran, was there one story that was shared from one of the sisters that in particular stands out to you?
14: Yeah, definitely Sister Sarah's.
16: Yeah.
14: Hers was, it was really interesting because, like, just to hear it, I'd never heard it before. A bunch of, like, going to STM, I've heard Sister Brooks and Sister Maria's a bunch of times.
16: Sure.
14: But I'd never heard Sister Sarah's. Yeah. And just to hear how, like, she was engaged and then she called it off and then was re-engaged and then finally joined the order. It was just interesting to see, like, how it happened for her.
16: So. Yeah. Life can change and the Lord, you know, calls on us at different times, mm-hmm. and that she was, you know, listening to that. So did that give you some inspiration for your own life?
14: Definitely. Just knowing that, like, even if you think it's the right plan, maybe God has a different one. And if you, like, try and go on your way, eventually you'll have to end up on God's road. So,
2: yeah. Earlier on, we had Deacon Josiah here with us as well. He was just ordained as a transitional deacon. Those are almost his exact words that he was saying. You know, I had my plans and God has something else for me. And we can wrestle with that for a while. We can wrestle with God and his calling towards us. But it's much easier when we just say, okay, Lord, I'm totally yours. Help me to see what I need to do and how do I go about. I'll be of great service to you and those you send me to. Okay, beautiful.
16: Absolutely. Yeah, very good. Peyton, just really quick, how did going on a Totus Tuus retreat when you were younger, you said, you know, that just encouraged you to go deeper. Have you seen evidence of that now in your adult life?
15: Absolutely. Yeah, my formation in high school and middle school through these camps have helped me, especially like becoming an adult in college and just kind of recognizing like community was huge for me. And that started with my fellow campers and my, my community here in Rapid City. And then, yeah, getting to go deeper in college and recognizing that the Lord is working in everybody's lives throughout, not beyond the camps and beyond the retreats. And then continually being persistent in that has been very, it's been a beautiful result. And yeah, brought me back here, surrendering to the Lord's plan and all.
16: Yeah, like, okay, here I am. Well, that is just a wonderful testimony from you both. Thank you for educating us and informing us about Totus Tuus. If someone is listening right now and would like more information, I know they can connect with our diocese website. I don't believe there's any other weekends besides the men's weekend coming up, Totus Tuus. But do you know, Peyton, if there's any other across our diocese or across other dioceses?
15: As for Totus Tuus camps,
16: yeah,
15: specifically,
16: or how someone could find out information.
15: Yes, the diocese website would be the main one.
16: Yeah.
15: I know they're also pretty active on their youth and young adult pages,
16: yes,
15: in Instagram and Facebook, I believe. So that's a place to look. But other than that, I don't think so.
16: Yeah. Anyway, check out with your diocese offices,
15: yes,
16: I would imagine, for your retreats there. But Peyton and Brianne, thank you for joining us here. For just a moment, we are going to switch to the board in Fargo, and Sebastian is going to update us about tomorrow's show.
19: Thank you, Cammie. On the next Real Presence Live, your hosts will be Karen Solensky and Father Holkalter, coming to you live from St. Anne's in Bismarck, North Dakota. Their guests will include Father Jared Johnson, who earned his degree focusing on the new evangelization, and then Johanna Nagel will talk about the many benefits of Eucharistic adoration. Tune in to hear all this and more on Thursday, June 25th from 9 to 11 a.m. Central, right here on Real Presence Live. Back to you guys.
16: Well, a wonderful show coming up for tomorrow, you know, kind of an extension of today's show, really, learning about, you know, being faithful to the Lord and praying through in adoration. We've had a great show today, Father. What do you say?
2: I very much. It's amazing to hear the stories of different people. And to see how God continues to work. We all look for the miracles and we enjoy those very much, but lots of miracles that happen are the miracles that we see in a conversion of the hearts in the lives of the everyday people, whether they are very young or very old, you know, we very
16: somewhere in between,
2: or spiritually experienced, or just the beginning, the journey with God. So, do not be afraid to tell to the Lord, "I'm totally yours." And if God is calling you to some sort of a new vocation, at least be courageous to trust. God has a good plan for each of us.
16: Yes, yes. There's nothing greater than giving your life to the Lord. And I think through Scripture, that's when the Lord speaks to us. And in adoration, that's when we speak to the Lord. And, you know, we had just a great, wonderful show today. Bishop started us off well, talking about the consecration of the Sacred Heart and to our country. And we listened and heard from Shauna Hansen and Brett Hansen and Transitional Deacon Josiah Hansen, you know, and just their walk as a family in supporting each other in their vocations. And then we spent some time hearing about Rome and an intentional pilgrimage and how the scriptures can come alive and the saints can come alive by visiting a holy place like that, and how you can lean on each other during a trip like that. And then we're hearing about Rome and an intentional pilgrimage and how the scriptures can come alive and the saints can come alive by visiting a holy place like that, and how you can lean

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0: 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Amen.
1: Eternal Father, I offer you the body and blood, soul and divinity of your dearly beloved Son, our Lord Jesus Christ,
0: in atonement for our sins and those of the whole world.
1: For the sake of his sorrowful passion,
0: have mercy on us and on the whole world.
1: For the sake of his sorrowful passion,
0: have mercy on us and on the whole world.
1: For the sake of his sorrowful passion,
0: have mercy on us and on the whole world.
1: For the sake of his sorrowful passion,
0: have mercy on us and on the whole world.
1: For the sake of his sorrowful passion,
0: have mercy on us and on the whole world.
1: For the sake of his sorrowful passion,
0: have mercy on us and on the whole world.
1: For the sake of his sorrowful passion,
0: have mercy on us and on the whole world.
1: For the sake of his sorrowful passion,
0: have mercy on us and on the whole world.
1: For the sake of his sorrowful passion,
0: have mercy on us and on the whole world.
1: For the sake of his sorrowful passion,
0: have mercy on us and on the whole world.
1: Eternal Father, I offer you the body and blood, soul and divinity of your dearly beloved Son, our Lord Jesus Christ,
0: in atonement for our sins and those of the whole world.
1: For the sake of his sorrowful passion,
0: have mercy on us and on the whole world.
1: For the sake of his sorrowful passion,
0: have mercy on us and on the whole world.
1: For the sake of his sorrowful passion,
0: have mercy on us and on the whole world.
1: For the sake of his sorrowful passion,
0: have mercy on us and on the whole world.
1: For the sake of his sorrowful passion,
0: have mercy on us and on the whole world.
1: For the sake of his sorrowful passion,
0: have mercy on us and on the whole world.
1: For the sake of his sorrowful passion,
0: have mercy on us and on the whole world.
1: For the sake of his sorrowful passion,
0: have mercy on us and on the whole world.
1: For the sake of his sorrowful passion,
0: have mercy on us and on the whole world.
1: For the sake of his sorrowful passion,
0: have mercy on us and on the whole world.
1: Eternal Father, I offer you the body and blood, soul and divinity of your dearly beloved Son, our Lord Jesus Christ,
0: in atonement for our sins and those of the whole world.
1: For the sake of his sorrowful passion,
0: have mercy on us and on the whole world.
1: For the sake of his sorrowful passion,
0: have mercy on us and on the whole world.
1: For the sake of his sorrowful passion,
0: have mercy on us and on the whole world.
1: For the sake of his sorrowful passion,
0: have mercy on us and on the whole world.
1: For the sake of his sorrowful passion,
0: have mercy on us and on the whole world.
1: For the sake of his sorrowful passion,
0: have mercy on us and on the whole world.
1: For the sake of his sorrowful passion,
0: have mercy on us and on the whole world.
1: For the sake of his sorrowful passion,
0: have mercy on us and on the whole world.
1: For the sake of his sorrowful passion,
0: have mercy on us and on the whole world.
1: For the sake of his sorrowful passion,
0: have mercy on us and on the whole world.
1: Eternal Father, I offer you the body and blood, soul and divinity of your dearly beloved Son, our Lord Jesus Christ,
0: in atonement for our sins and those of the whole world.
1: For the sake of his sorrowful passion,
0: have mercy on us and on the whole world.
1: For the sake of his sorrowful passion,
0: have mercy on us and on the whole world.
1: For the sake of his sorrowful passion,
0: have mercy on us and on the whole world.
1: For the sake of his sorrowful passion,
0: have mercy on us and on the whole world.
1: For the sake of his sorrowful passion,
0: have mercy on us and on the whole world.
1: For the sake of his sorrowful passion,
0: have mercy on us and on the whole world.
1: For the sake of his sorrowful passion,
0: have mercy on us and on the whole world.
1: For the sake of his sorrowful passion,
0: have mercy on us and on the whole world.
1: For the sake of his sorrowful passion,
0: have mercy on us and on the whole world.
1: For the sake of his sorrowful passion,
0: have mercy on us and on the whole world.
1: Eternal Father, I offer you the body and blood,

0: And divinity of your dearly beloved Son, our Lord Jesus Christ.
1: In atonement for our sins and those of the whole world.
0: For the sake of his sorrowful passion.
1: Have mercy on us and on the whole world.
0: For the sake of his sorrowful passion.
1: Have mercy on us and on the whole world.
0: For the sake of his sorrowful passion.
1: Have mercy on us and on the whole world.
0: For the sake of his sorrowful passion.
1: Have mercy on us and on the whole world.
0: For the sake of his sorrowful passion.
1: Have mercy on us and on the whole world.
0: For the sake of his sorrowful passion.
1: Have mercy on us and on the whole world.
0: For the sake of his sorrowful passion.
1: Have mercy on us and on the whole world.
0: For the sake of his sorrowful passion.
1: Have mercy on us and on the whole world.
0: For the sake of his sorrowful passion.
1: Have mercy on us and on the whole world.
0: For the sake of his sorrowful passion.
1: Have mercy on us and on the whole world.
0: Holy God, Holy Mighty One, Holy Immortal One.
1: Have mercy on us and on the whole world.
0: Holy God, Holy Mighty One, Holy Immortal One.
1: Have mercy on us and on the whole world.
0: Holy God, Holy Mighty One, Holy Immortal One.
1: Have mercy on us and on the whole world.
0: In the name of the Father, and of the Son, and of the Holy Spirit.
1: Amen.

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1: A reading from the beginning of the letter of St. Paul to the Romans. Paul, a slave of Christ Jesus, called to be an apostle and set apart for the gospel of God, which he promised previously through his prophets in the Holy Scriptures. The gospel about his Son, descended from David according to the flesh, but established as Son of God in power, according to the Spirit of holiness, through resurrection from the dead, Jesus Christ our Lord. Through him we have received the grace of apostleship to bring about the obedience of faith for the sake of his name among all the Gentiles, among whom are you also, whom are called to belong to Jesus Christ. To all the beloved of God in Rome, called to be holy, grace to you and peace from God our Father and the Lord Jesus Christ. The word of the Lord. The Lord has made known his salvation. Sing to the Lord a new song, for he has done wondrous deeds. His right hand has won victory for him, his holy arm. The Lord has made known his salvation. The Lord has made his salvation known. In the sight of the nations, he has revealed his justice. He has remembered his kindness and his faithfulness toward the house of Israel. The Lord has made known his salvation. All the ends of the earth have seen the salvation by our God. Sing joyfully to the Lord, all you lands. Break into song, sing praise. The Lord has made known his salvation.

While still more people gathered in the crowd, Jesus said to them, "This generation is an evil generation. It seeks a sign, but no sign will be given it except the sign of Jonah. Just as Jonah became a sign to the Ninevites, so will the Son of Man be to this generation. At the judgment, the Queen of the South will rise with the men of this generation, and she will condemn them, because she came from the ends of the earth to hear the wisdom of Solomon, and there is something greater than Solomon here. At the judgment, the men of Nineveh will arise with this generation and condemn it, because at the preaching of Jonah they repented, and there is something greater than Jonah here."

0: The gospel reading for Mass today is relatively short, only four verses, and yet it is loaded with significance for the people of ancient Israel. And in this short passage, Jesus invokes several figures from the scriptures to communicate to his audience the significance of his coming among them as the Son of Man. He not only speaks of the prophet Jonah, but also the Ninevites, the Queen of the South, and King Solomon. And interestingly, all three of the synoptic gospels, Matthew, Mark, and Luke, have some iteration of this episode, but each gospel varies in the way that it's recounted. For instance, in the Gospel of Mark, the Pharisees approach Jesus and ask him for a sign. Jesus sighs from the depths of his spirit and says, "Why does this generation seek a sign? Truly I say to you, no sign shall be given to this generation." There's no references made to, in Mark's gospel, to the sign of the prophet Jonah. However, the Gospel of Matthew does reference the sign of the prophet Jonah, just like Luke. And yet Matthew draws a different connection to Jonah than Luke does. On the one hand, Matthew focuses on the significance of Jonah's sojourn in the belly of the whale for 3 days and three nights, because this clearly foreshadows the death of Jesus and his resurrection from the dead 3 days later. On the other hand, Luke focuses on the preaching of Jonah to the Ninevites, rather than Jonah being in the belly of the whale. And Jesus begins his discourse in Luke by saying, "This generation is an evil generation. It seeks a sign, but no sign will be given it, except the sign of Jonah." Earlier in this chapter, chapter 11, Jesus performs an exorcism on a mute man and enables him to speak once again. And some people marvel at this miraculous act, but others are more skeptical. They accuse Jesus of casting out demons by Beelzebul, the prince of demons, and they test him, asking for a sign. And Jesus corrects this ridiculous accusation against him and explains how those who are not with him are against him, and those who do not gather with him scatter. And then in today's reading, Jesus definitively answers those who demand a sign from him. He declares them to be an evil generation that will receive no sign from him except the sign of Jonah. Just as Jonah became a sign to the Ninevites, so will the Son of Man be to this generation. And those of us who have been following along with the readings at daily Mass would have heard the accounts of the prophet Jonah on Monday, Tuesday, and Wednesday of last week. God had called upon Jonah to go to the city of Nineveh and warn the people that their city would be destroyed if they do not repent. And at first, Jonah refuses to do God's will and tries to avoid going to Nineveh, not because he is afraid of the people there, but because he fears that they will listen to God and repent. Jonah does not want his enemies to be spared, and yet he knows that God is merciful and will take pity on those who show signs of repentance. And after his brief sojourn in the belly of the whale, Jonah finally agrees to go to Nineveh and preach to the city. And as he had feared, Nineveh listens to the word of the Lord, repents of their sins by fasting and clothing themselves in sackcloth and ashes, and thus the city is spared from destruction. And rather than giving an extraordinary sign to the people who are testing him and demanding a sign, Jesus simply gives them this example of Jonah. The Lord God had sent Jonah to be a sign to the Ninevites of their need for repentance and conversion. The Ninevites do not demand signs from Jonah so that they might test him. Rather, they hear what Jonah says, they hear his preaching, they acknowledge their sin in the depths of their hearts, and they repent immediately. They know deep in their hearts that they have greatly sinned, and that they need to humbly confess their sin. Likewise, the Lord Jesus and his forerunner, John the Baptist, are sent to the people of Israel and ultimately to the world as a sign of our need for repentance. And this implication, or the implication of this reference to Jonah, is that if the people who hear the preaching of Jesus refuse to repent of their sins, then they will find themselves in an even worse situation than the people of Nineveh. The people who are putting Jesus to death, to the test, are committing an even worse sin than the people of Nineveh by not believing in the Son of Man and by plotting to put him to death. They cannot rely on their identity as Israelites or as children of Abraham to spare them from the judgment that awaits those who refuse to listen to Jesus and repent of their sins. And Jonah merely came to warn the Ninevites concerning the imminent destruction of their city. But Jesus has come to warn everyone concerning the eternal consequences of unrepentant sin and the destruction of the soul. And Jesus then invokes the Queen of the South, the Queen of Sheba, who had heard about the wisdom of Solomon and traveled a great distance to hear him speak. And for a time, Solomon was indeed a very wise ruler who had asked the Lord for the gift of wisdom, and the Lord lavished it upon him generously. Unfortunately, Solomon would ultimately succumb to his inordinate desire for women, and his heart turned to idol worship. And yet Jesus Christ is much greater than King Solomon, as he is completely without sin. Jesus says that the Queen of the South will rise of this generation and condemn them, because she listened to the wisdom of a mere man who had received a gift from God. And yet the people of this generation have rejected Jesus, who is far superior to Solomon, since he is the Son of God and the Son of Man. And likewise, the people of Nineveh will arise with this generation and condemn it, because they listened to the words of a mere man, the prophet Jonah, who was a very imperfect man in his own right. And yet this generation refuses to listen to the Son of Man, who is infinitely greater than Jonah. Jesus refuses to give any further sign to those who have asked for one, because they do not ask in good faith. They simply refuse to believe in the word of Jesus, and they reject the evidence of his miraculous works because their hearts have been hardened. And thus the Ninevites, who are mere Gentiles, are in a more favorable position than some of the people of ancient Israel who have rejected Jesus and the gospel message. And as Christians, if we're not careful, we can find ourselves in a similar situation to these Pharisees who rejected Jesus. Our discipleship of Jesus Christ should take precedence over any worldly powers, political alignments, or ideological beliefs. The teaching of Christ is not conservative or liberal, right or left, Republican or Democrat. The gospel message transcends all our mere human categories, because it concerns the preaching of the kingdom of heaven, not any worldly power or worldly nation. The kingdom of heaven transcends nationalism, materialism, party politics, ideology, or any other ideas or philosophies that serve to divide us rather than unite us. The teaching of Jesus should always move us towards conversion of mind and heart, and challenge us regardless of our ideological alignments. If we place ideology or political party above the teaching of Christ and the Holy Gospel, then we may find ourselves rejecting Christ, even as we ostensibly invoke his name in prayer. Our self-identification as Christians and our prayer and sacrifices to the Lord are meaningless if at the same time we are supporting leaders and policies that oppress the poor and the weak. And this is precisely what our Holy Father, Pope Leo XIV, addresses in his latest apostolic exhortation, which was released last Thursday, entitled Dilexi Te. He responds to erroneous worldly ideologies and their views concerning the poor, to which some Christians subscribe. He says the poor are not there by chance or by blind and cruel fates. Nor for most of them is poverty a choice. Yet there are those who still presume to make this claim, thus revealing their own blindness and cruelty. Of course, among the poor, there are also those who do not want to work, perhaps because their ancestors who worked all their lives died poor. However, there are many others, men and women, who nonetheless work from dawn to dusk, perhaps collecting scraps or the like, even though they know that their hard work will only help them to scrape by, but never really improve their lives. Nor can it be said that most of the poor are such because they do not deserve otherwise, as maintained by that specious view of meritocracy that sees only the successful as deserving. He then goes on to address Christians specifically by saying, Christians too, on a number of occasions, have succumbed to attitudes shaped by secular ideologies or political and economic approaches that lead to gross generalizations and mistaken conclusions. The fact that some dismiss or ridicule charitable works as if they were an obsession on the part of a few and not the burning heart of the church's mission convinces me of the need to go back and reread the gospel, lest we risk replacing it with the wisdom of this world. The poor cannot be neglected if we are to remain within the great current of the church's life that has its source in the gospel and bears fruits in every time and place. And thus the Holy Father reminds Christians of the true tradition of the church, rooted in Christ and preserved by the early church fathers, concerning the church's unity and solidarity with the poor. That is the fundamental option for the poor. In the same document, Pope Leo XIV says very clearly that one cannot pray and offer sacrifice while oppressing the weakest and the poorest. Christians are reminded once again that we have a prophet, a teacher, and a savior who is infinitely greater than any of the Old Testament prophets, Jesus Christ our Lord. We are called to reflect upon our own discipleship by rereading the words of the Holy Gospel in a spirit of prayer, gratitude, and openness to receiving its message. And if we wish to receive the message of the gospel clearly, then we must purge all worldly ideologies from our minds and listen to the words of Jesus in a spirit of silence, without an ideological or political filter. If we claim to worship Jesus and pray to him, and yet refuse to repent of our sinfulness, our selfishness, our egoism, our refusal to listen to others who think differently from us, or our oppression from the poor and the weak, then we will find ourselves in a worse position than the people of Nineveh on the Day of Judgment. We will say to Jesus, Lord, Lord, and he will respond, I never knew you. Depart from me, you evildoers. Our profession of Jesus Christ as our Lord and Savior must be accompanied by repentance and conversion of heart, which is reflected in our charitable words and our actions. And by allowing the word of the gospel to penetrate and to change our hearts, we will participate with our Lord, in building the kingdom of heaven and leading more souls to embrace salvation in Christ.
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2: Christ is the answer with Father John Ricardo.
3: John 14. This is Jesus in the upper room with the disciples before he's going out to his sacrifice of himself for our salvation. And Philip says to the Lord, show us the Father and we'll be satisfied. Jesus looks at Philip and says, Philip, have I been with you all this time? Don't you understand? When you see me, you're looking at the Father. In fact, only two people throughout human history have given rise to the question, not who is he, but what is he? The two people are Buddha and Jesus. Buddha's answer was, don't come to me, don't look to me, look to my doctrine, look to what I teach. Jesus' answer was, "Come to me, all you who are weary and heavy laden, and take my yoke upon you and learn from me, for I am gentle and humble of heart." Jesus is explicitly claiming to be God.
4: There's a way of life where we learn that in giving, we receive. It's our refuge from chaos and light to guide us through darkness. It's a place where the broken receive healing and repentant hearts find mercy. So where is this hope and who knows the way? Our hope rests in Jesus, and His church leads the way. So if you're longing to fill an emptiness, we invite you to experience the peace that only comes from God. We are Catholic. Welcome home.
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Welcome to Catholic Answers Live. My name is Edgar Lujano, filling in for Cy Kellett today. I'm the producer for the show, and on a random occasion when Cy decides to go off on an adventure in Wonderland, I get to pop in and be on this side of the glass. It's a pleasure to be here with you on this wonderful Wednesday. And today we have two awesome hours. We have our good friend William Albrecht who will be joining us, and we want to talk to non-Catholics. So if you are not Catholic, we want to know why. Why are you not Catholic? Give us a call. We'll open up the lines for you. If you are not Catholic and you call us and want to let us know why you're not Catholic, you go to the top of the line. And Catholics, if you want to call, I'll allow it. You can go ahead and call in, but just know that our non-Catholic brothers and sisters will take priority. So 888-318-7884, that's 888-31-TRUTH, to give us a call and ask William your question or tell us why you're not Catholic. Now, William from Patristic Pillars, he has a YouTube channel by the same name, a YouTube channel and a website, 318-7884, that's 888-31-TRUTH, to give us a call and ask William your question or tell us why you're not Catholic. Now, William from

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5: Here's your Real Presence Radio weather forecast for the Sioux Falls area. For this afternoon, we're looking at mostly sunny skies, highs topping out near 85, and south winds gusting up to 20 miles per hour. Slight chance of showers and thunderstorms for tonight with partly cloudy skies, lows around 70, and sunny skies on Thursday, highs in the upper 80s. If you would like to underwrite the weather segment on Real Presence Radio, please call 877-795-0122. I'm NOCAST meteorologist Corey Holrath.
6: This Monsignor Tom Richter of the Diocese of Bismarck, serving Queen of Peace Parish in Dickinson, North Dakota. On the third Sunday of Lent, we read the Gospel of Jesus cleansing the temple. As we all know, the temple Jesus desires to cleanse is not a building, but our hearts. And he cleanses them not by repressing what's inside of them, not by abolishing what's inside of the heart, but by ordering it. I once read that the Hoover Dam was the most destructive river in the United States. It destroyed more crops, more property, more livestock than any other. It did more bad than any river in our country. And then the Hoover Dam was constructed. And this same river, with the same energy, with the same force, was now ordered, channeled, redirected. And that same body of water now irrigates more crops than any river in our country. What once did the most bad now does the most good, because it is ordered. Jesus does the same thing with the human heart. As the second preface of Lent says, that Lent is a sacred time which God uses to free us from disordered affections. And he can do that if we give him access. And we give Jesus access to the disordered affections in our hearts by prayer, penance, and almsgiving. And so, dear people, I wish to give you a word of encouragement on this third week of Lent to continue your generosity to the Lord so that he may order our hearts and purify them so that we may arrive at Easter rejoicing in the encounter with the risen Christ. God bless you.
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10: 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President Donald Trump is scheduled to meet with NATO's Secretary General in the Oval Office in an effort to make his allies more involved in the Iran war and boost their military spending. This comes as Mark Rutte says European nations are ready to contribute more to NATO. Residents in parts of Virginia are cleaning up after powerful storms tore off roofs, downed trees, and left many without power. Flooding also hit Massachusetts, stranding vehicles. Meanwhile, crews battle wildfires in the West, including Utah. Pope Leo XIV reflects on the liturgy of the Eucharist, saying the Eucharist teaches us to adopt the lifestyle of the Lord Jesus. He encouraged the faithful to draw from the source of divine life. I'm Veronica Dudo with EWTN News Nightly. Join us tonight.